Friday night, there's an 80% chance of showers, and it gets down to 63 degrees. On Saturday, high of 78 with showers likely, then possibly thunderstorms. You're listening to All That Jazz. This is Cosmic Ray. We've got a whole another hour to go. And we're going to, let's see here. Had a little trouble here with this particular. All right, we're going to go with this one. African saxophonist Manu Dibango, and from an album called Wick Africa.

Charles Lloyd and the Marvels from the Blue Note release, I Long to See You. And that was Last Night I Had the Strangest Dream, featuring Willie Nelson there on the vocal. Before that, we heard from Jack DeJohnette from the album called Sound Travels. Name of that tune was Sunny Light. Sunny with an O. And the set began with Manu Dibango from the album Wakafrica. And we heard Biko featuring Alex Brown, Peter Gabriel on the vocal, and Ladysmith Black Mambazo. Manu Dibango. You're listening to All That Jazz. We have more music coming. I want to mention one thing. 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All right, let's get into our next set here with Lynn Arielle, the pianist, and her trio. This is a live recording.

pianist Bob James and saxophonist David Sanborn from the album Quartet Humain. And the tune that we heard there, Deep in the Weeds. In the middle of the set, we heard from JFS, Jazz Funk Soul. That would be Chuck Loeb, Everett Harp, and Jeff Lorber from the album More Serious Business. We heard Connections. And the set began with Lynn Ariel and her trio live doing the Dr. John tune, Ico, Ico. I'm sure that's not Dr. John's originally, but well known for that. Lynn Ariel and Ico, Ico from the album Lynn Ariel Trio Live. A couple of announcements before we get into our last set here. 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WFHB is a proud sponsor of A Night of Music with New York-based indie folk artist Mira. 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Doors open at 5, and the show starts at 6. More information is available at orbitbtown.com. So okay, we're going to get into our last session now here on All That Jazz with a kind of tribute to Miles Davis with other people doing his tunes. So we're going to start out with Charlie Hayden and Quartet West from the album In Angel City.

This last set began with Charlie Hayden and his Quartet West from the album In Angel City. We heard Blue in Green, Miles Davis tune. And we're going to close now with Joe Henderson doing from an album called So Near, So Far, Musings for Miles. So we're going to hear Flamenco Sketches from Joe Henderson. Good of you to join us here tonight. Hope you'll come on back next week. It's Wednesday at 7 on WFHB for All That Jazz. This is Cosmic Ray. Till next time, be cool, but be kind. Radio Ragazzo is next.

0: 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Listen, 60 degrees out, folks. With flooding and a hazardous weather warning or outlook or something from the National Weather Service, baby. Oh my God. And it is quite wet out there.
1: It's like the ground's just seeping up water. It's just, there's just
0: so puddles
1: true. Everywhere.
0: And that's probably what is happening, yeah. Is my guess. Tomorrow we got a high of 70. Friday, some more rain. High of 71. This is Radio Ragazzo, WFHB's one and only punk music state show.
1: Pat's last
0: show. It's my last show.
1: He's moving to New Orleans.
0: I'm moving to New Orleans, so we're doing New Orleans and then also some random songs that I want to play because I like them.

0: You just heard The Normals with Hardcore. Before that, Red Rockers with Nothing to Lose. And we started off that set with The Normals, Almost Ready.
1: I understand it, these are the classic New Orleans punk bands.
0: They are like the OG 77, 78 totally. New Orleans punk bands. So the Red Rockers didn't get a record out until 81.
1: Okay.
0: So pretty much, I listened to a podcast recently with Dax from Acid Bath.
1: Yeah.
0: And he grew up in southern Indiana, actually, and then moved to New Orleans
1: as a young, maybe
0: 12 years old or something. But he said that the Red Rockers had been playing in New Orleans since the late 70s, and they were kind of this well-known band, but they were trying to hold off for, like, a big record deal.
1: Okay.
0: So they were playing shows and had all these records, or had all these songs, and they finally recorded this first record. Came out in 81 and was great. And then they moved to LA right after that, got a big record deal and immediately changed their sound. And a lot of people stopped kind of following what they were doing after that.
1: Totally. What did they change their sound to?
0: I mean, they tried to kind of go more of like the mainstream, like power
1: pop. Like new wave? Yeah, okay. Route, more like power pop? Yeah.
0: But, which is cool, but
1: yeah,
0: I think a lot of people were just... had kind of idolized them as being punk pioneers.
1: Yeah, totally.
0: And then they finally got this deal. And just
1: right. Like, we're gonna make they radio. Sold out,
0: we're gonna
1: baby.
0: Make radio songs.
1: Yeah, totally.
0: Which didn't really work out for them.
1: Yeah.
0: But, they're a cool band regardless. So Pat is moving to New Orleans,
1: baby.
0: In like a week.
1: NOLA.
0: If you're just tuning in. And we've been doing this show together for like, a year and a half?
1: Year and a
0: like
1: half.
0: That.
1: Yeah, something like that.
0: So, it's been awesome.
1: It has been awesome.
0: It's been a lot of really great experiences and just moments that I won't ever forget.
1: Yeah, same.
0: Thank you, Pat.
1: Thank you, Jade.
0: And we hope you, as the listeners, have had some similar experiences. But, alas, the show must go on.
1: That's right.
0: So, we're going to have some other people coming in to join us.
1: Yeah.
0: And we're kind of getting that sorted out now.
1: Yeah.
0: But pretty excited about that. So we'll get more on that here in the near future.
1: That's right.
0: But for now, we're going to keep rocking with some New Orleans.
1: Great.
0: And up next, I'm going to get into some sludgy stuff.
1: Yeah,
0: because, you know,
1: New Orleans.
0: Yep. You can't play New Orleans without playing
1: That's right.
0: I Hate God.
1: Yeah, that's right.

0: You just heard Thou with Emotional Terrorist. What were we here before that, Pat?
1: Crowbar with Planets Collide, which has been a fixture of our show recently.
0: Yeah, the last few weeks.
1: And it's good.
0: I've been really into that album.
1: Yeah, that's interesting to me.
0: It's a good one.
1: Before that, Acid Bath with Jezebel. And before that, I Hate God with Shoplift. And Legends. That was our sludge block.
0: We might get a little
1: You
0: bit
1: have
0: more
1: some to, more sludge? I don't.
0: Well, there's some like modern stuff that's okay. really good.
1: Yeah, totally.
0: So yeah, we'll probably have to get a little bit back into that. But guess what, folks? Tune in each Saturday from 8 to 10 a.m. for Roots for Breakfast. 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
1: Boom.
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1: one and only
0: show. And this is Pat's last show.
1: Yeah, I'm moving.
0: Moving to NOLA.
1: NOLA.
0: Good old
1: Nolans.
0: Nolans.
1: Nolans.
0: Yeah, are you practicing how you're saying it?
1: Well, interestingly, last time I was there, I stayed at an Airbnb and I became friends with the maintenance guy of the Airbnb. And he's born and raised New Orleans.
0: Oh.
1: So I'm going to hang out with him.
0: Nice.
1: And I'll get it, you know.
0: Yeah.
1: No,
0: you have to practice saying
1: Zydeco. Zydeco. You got to say like Nolans. I'm from Nolans.
0: Yeah. You'll Zydeco. Get it. You'll get it.
1: Zydeco. Jambalaya.
2: Jambalaya.
1: Can't think of another one.
0: Alligator.
1: Gumbo.
0: Yep.
1: Got there.
0: We'll get some. I think I got an alligator themed song.
1: Okay.
0: Here for later.
1: Sweet.
0: Yeah.
1: That's cool.
0: Swamp
1: Town.
0: We will definitely go to Swamp Town. So, next two songs are not necessarily people who are from New Orleans,
1: mm-hmm.
0: but are one of them, Johnny Thunders, passed away in New Orleans.
1: Yep.
0: And the other ones, the Ramones, mm-hmm. they played this legendary show that you can look up. In I think it was early 90s.
1: Okay.
0: On a boat. It's a very famous boat. There was a lot of like really famous or infamous hardcore shows.
1: Interesting.
0: Or punk shows that happened on this boat.
1: Cool.
0: So it'd be like a little cruise, you know.
1: And, yeah,
0: but
1: that's great.
0: Be a couple hundred people on it and people would dive from the upper balconies
1: sick.
0: Into
1: that's
0: the floor.
1: So, sick.
0: So yeah, there's some pretty wild videos from there. So let's play a little Johnny Thunders and then we'll get into some 90s Ramones.
1: Love Johnny Thunders.

0: You just heard. I guess I don't know. It's either Fatter Than Albert or A Billion Ernies. That was Fatter Than. Nope. That was Public Access with O'Reilly. Before that, Fatter Than Albert with Better Sleep. Before that, Public Access with Raining Blood. And before that, Bad Operation with Perilous. These are all releases from Community Records, which was extremely relevant when I was 14 and a ska guy. And we've got one more Community Records release coming up. But first, you're listening to WFHB Bloomington at 91.3 FM, W251 AG Bloomington at 98.1 FM, W264 BP Nashville at 100.7 FM, and W292 DD Ellettsville at 106.3 FM. Community radio for South Central Indiana. 59 degrees out and overcast. Tomorrow we got a high of 70, and moving into the weekend, we've got the rain coming back with highs in the 70s, reaching 80 on Sunday.
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0: may contain language which could be offensive to some listeners. If you are easily offended by such language, WFHB suggests you exercise your choice to not to listen. Okay, I've got one more Community Records release from when I was 14, and then we'll move on.
1: All right, real quick before you play that. We got to just introduce our buddy Sarah.
3: Hey!
1: Just popped in.
3: What's up, listeners?
1: You might recognize Sarah from
3: Gold Dust and other places.
1: Well, what's your show? What's your show?
3: Shit. Oh, shit. I forgot. Oh.
4: Crap.
3: I host For the Record on occasion.
1: Yeah. So if you, Sarah is going to be jumping in and joining us here at Radio Ragazzo after Pat leaves from time to time. We're going to try to switch up. We're going to try to do a little different thing and like do some rotating. So if you or anyone you know has interest in hosting
4: Radio
1: WFHB's one and only punk rock show, hit us up. We got an Instagram, Radio Ragazzo.
0: Yeah.
1: You can hit us up on there.
0: Yeah.
1: Or you can, you know, shoot the station email.
0: Yeah, we might hear about it.
1: Yeah. You know, we are the punk show.
0: We're the punk show.
1: But hey, guess what?
0: What?
1: What did we get voted last year, Pat?
0: Best new show.
1: Best new show.
0: And this year, nothing.
1: Nothing. I didn't even raise one dime during the fun drive.
0: Dude, same.
1: Yeah.
0: That's really bad.
1: It's harsh.
0: Yeah.
1: Come on, y'all.
0: But I hear that this was the case across shows.
1: Okay.
0: Donations are down.
1: Donations are down.
0: And so you, listener.
1: Yeah, picture, it doesn't have to be a fun drive.
0: Picture that.
1: You can just donate like, every time you're listening to Radio Ragazza.
0: That famous poster where it's Uncle Sam pointing and it says, I want you to like do something. But picture that. But instead of Uncle Sam, it's me and Jade.
1: Oh, I thought you were going to say it's Brooke and Jar.
0: It's Brooke and Jar and Pat and Jade. And it says, I want you to donate to WFHB.
1: Exactly.
0: Because that's the truth.
1: Every week when you listen to Radio Ragazza, think of us pointing at you.
0: That's right. And this is some pop punk from a band called Safety that I loved when I was 13.

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The following material may contain language which could be offensive to some listeners. If you are easily offended by such language, WFHB suggests you exercise your choice not to listen.

0: You just heard UTEX with Sappho. Before that, Prince Daddy and the Hyena with A Random Exercise in Impermanence. Before that, Pope with Hunter Man, which I thought was a New Orleans band, but actually that's a different Pope, but I thought that song was good, so I played it. Before that, Pears with Comfortably Dumb. Before that, Ollie North by Donovan Wolfington. And now...
1: now we're going to get to a band that in the early 80s was at the forefront of hardcore in New Orleans. Mm. So a lot of people give this band credit to being the first hardcore band in New Orleans, but you never know.
0: Yeah, but I'm holding to it. I believe it.
1: All right, so this is The Sluts and the song Gator Rockin'.

0: You just heard Paprika with Supply Chain Wallet. Before that, you heard Patsy with Nazis Are So Plain. And before that, you heard Brat with Human Offense. You're tuned into Radio Ragazzo, WFHB's one and only punk rock show. What's up,
1: That's
0: Pat?
1: That's right, baby.
0: It's Pat's last night
1: this
0: on Radio
1: This is my
0: Ragazzo.
1: Last show.
0: Pat is moving to New Orleans.
1: I'm moving to New Orleans, so we're doing New Orleans. Although I will say we're kind of about to break that because I'm just playing like some stuff that I like and have been listening to.
0: And you're going to take it to New Orleans.
1: Okay? And I'm going to take it with me to New Orleans. That's right. Yeah, that's what I know.
0: Well, we appreciate you being here for the last year and a half and sharing the tunes and the love and the good vibes. We're going to miss you. And that being said, support for WFHB comes from CATS, Community Access Television Services, providing the citizens of Bloomington and Monroe County access to consistent, neutral, and transparent coverage of live and recorded government meetings and locally produced shows. 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
0: And my friends,
1: the following material may contain language which could be offensive to some listeners. If you are easily offended by such language, WFHB suggests you exercise your choice not to listen.
0: And that might be the last time you hear Pat read that on
1: that's
0: the radio,
1: right.
0: So I
1: that's
0: hope you enjoyed
1: true.
0: It, folks.
1: So this is not a band from New Orleans. This is Gorilla Biscuits.
0: They probably played there once.
1: Probably true.

And it's the 20th of May, soon to be the 21st. Just to catch us up a bit, it's 59 degrees Fahrenheit. And it will be cloudy, hopefully not any more rain. The trip traps my dog makes are full of water already, so can't afford any more. Tomorrow, there will be less rain, but still cloudy. And Friday, we can expect showers. And then the weekend, we can expect weather. Lots of thunderstorms ahead, but it could change. Never know. We are listening to Justin Stanislas, Homage a Ernesto Jeje. And this is Libuko. We heard Iremudia Cole with Obebe, Pivi Ela Balidan with the Samba, and Bobby Hutcherson started us off with Clockwork of the Spirits off of his record Head On. Coming up next, we'll hear from a pretty little lady and talented woman, Antoinette Konan, with Juman. Coming up next on Whistle.

You are tuned in to WFHB. This is DJ Corn Crib on Whistle Pig. The time is 11:48. We're closing in on the midnight hour. WFHB is a proud co-sponsor of a night of music with New York-based indie folk artist Mira, with local support from Amy O. This show takes place at the Orbit Room on Wednesday, May 27th. Doors open at 5, and the show will start around 6 p.m. More information is available at orbitroom, orbitbtown.com.

We are currently hearing Zyda. Thank goodness. The next thing, we're going to change a little bit. We're headed here to the Borana Singing Wells. And it's this interesting rhythmic pattern because they're throwing water in buckets up to each other from one place to another in a well that's, you know, 50 feet deep. At least. It's incredible. So, just think about them when you listen to this. Coming up next on Whistlepig.

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Fear not, everyone who's moving away, you can hear us anywhere. Mr. Le PDG right now. And we will be hearing Mr. Windbag coming right up by Derek Harriott and the Revolutionaries. A lovely night on Whistle Pig. The rain has stopped for now. Get your rain gear out for the weekend, because it's coming on down. It's 12:21, and it's 5:21, 2026. We've hit Thursday, people. DJ Corn Crib and Whistle Pig, we're coming up on some good stuff. Keep on listening to the Whistle Pig.

Don't you know, you can't understand this.

Yeah, I'm with you.

Thank you for tuning in to Whistlepig. We will be back. Not next Wednesday. Electric Coconut will hit the airwaves, but we will be back the weekend after that. We just were listening to some beautiful tunes from Chiapas, Mexico, and it can't get any better than that. So I'll leave you there. I hope you have sweet dreams and hold tight onto reality. Or just let go and go up with the balloons. Either way, have a good night.

How's it going? For the next 2 hours, you are stuck in the psychedelic era with a hermit. And we're going to get things underway with a set from 1967, starting with this one from Kenny Rogers in the first edition.

The tune was called Girl. The band, strangely enough, was not their original name. They were called Pride of Joy, but actually they were the Del Vets. They changed their name because, well, after releasing two or three singles that didn't go anywhere, they thought, well, maybe it's the name is the problem. So they changed their name. Didn't work. Still, not a bad tune there. 1967 Girl. Also, Tom Northcott. A rather interesting B-side there. Who planted thorns in Miss Alice's garden? Tom Northcott, a Canadian musician, and First Edition, featuring Kenny Rogers on vocals, just dropped in to see what condition my condition was in, getting things underway this week. And you are stuck in the psychedelic era with a hermit. Some of you catching the show on KAKX in Mendocino, California. It is student-powered radio at 89.3 FM.

finishing up a fairly long 1966 set there with a band from Michigan. Well, a guy from Michigan, Jimmy Gilbert. The tune Believe What I Say came out as a single in 1966, as did the Turtles' You Baby. Following up on It Ain't Me Babe and other tunes, that one, fairly big hit there in 66. The Premiers, another L.A. band there, Get On This Plane, and Who's Driving Your Plane, the Rolling Stones B-side of Have You Seen Your Mother Baby Standing in the Shadows. We had the other side there with Streetcar, going a little bit further north in California. Blues Project, now we're out to the East Coast there. Steve's Song from the Projections album, and starting off that 1966 set, another New York band, The Lovin' Spoonful. That was actually the instrumental backing track from the tune Rain on the Roof that was released as a single in 1966, originally appeared on the album Hums of The Lovin' Spoonful. And if you would like a little more information about the songs, you know, like who wrote them, things like that, you know, or just an extra paragraph or so, you can get it by visiting our webpage, hermitradio.com. Once you're there, look for the blog, The Hermit Rambles. And once you found The Hermit Rambles, look for show number 2620. And of course, while you're there, feel free to check out the articles there. Nothing costs you anything. 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It's all right there at hermitradio.com. So go check it out sometime. From Finger Lakes Public Radio, you're stuck in the psychedelic era with The Hermit.

Three tunes from the Kinks album, Something Else by the Kinks, released in 1967 and pretty much ignored by the entire United States of America in Canada, mainly because the Kinks were banned from performing, and so they couldn't promote it, and the record label just didn't see the point in spending a whole lot of money doing that either. Great tunes, though. Waterloo Sunset, Two Sisters, and David Watts, the songs that actually start the album. And you are stuck in the psychedelic era with the Hermit. Somebody catching the show on KCHW in Chihuahua, Washington. 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

From 1969, Strawberry Alarm Clock, with a tune you don't hear very often. It's called Miss Attraction. Pretty good stuff there. Steppenwolf, Everybody's Next One, the B-side of Born to Be Wild. Lemon Pipers, their big one was in there. Green Tambourine. Janice Ian, Society's Child, Baby, I've Been Thinking. The song that really got her career underway in 1966 while she was still in her mid-teens. And Bob Dylan, getting that whole set underway. Queen Jane, approximately. And we got time for one short little tune, so here's Moby Grape. Would you?

And for the past 60 minutes, you have been stuck in the psychedelic era. It's a production of Hermit Radio in association with Finger Lakes Public Radio. Our producer is Stephen R. Webb. Our associate producer is Kelly Walker. The show is recorded in real time at the studios of WHWS and WEOS at Hobart and William Smith College in Geneva, New York.

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And then once you've found that, look for show number 2620 to get this week's playlist. 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

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You know, I almost gave up all my hopes and dreams. But then something inside me kept telling me, way down inside me, over and over again, to keep going.

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And now we're starting to make it. 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

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And then I'll be the complete man. So I'm going to tell you right now.

From very early in 1966, it was the Barbarians and Multi. Well, not exactly. It was the drummer from the Barbarians doing the vocals, but the actual music was played by studio musicians, in this particular case, a group called the Hawks. Now you might recognize the band of the Hawks because they became the band after touring with Bob Dylan in 1966. Multi. And you are stuck in the psychedelic era with a hermit. Well, we have another advanced psych segment, and we're actually going to start off with a band that we featured last week. This is the other side of the single. Are you ready for it? The group is called Big Red Ball.

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And then there were only the white lines on the road. Even they faded away. But I didn't stop, and I didn't stop. It's been a while now.

Wrapping up our advanced psych segment with a band you may have heard of. They were called the Electric Prunes. That was actually from their last album. Came out in 2014 after the death of Mark Tulin, who was half of the songwriting team behind the Electric Prunes, also the bassist and keyboardist. Sadly, James Lowe passed away a few years after that. About 10 years, actually, after the album came out. It was called Was, and the tune was Beauty Queen. From Vertison Arc Materializer, we had El Dorado. I hadn't played that one in a while. It was from their 2018 album, Tasting the Sea. And going back to 1992, for the A-side of the Big Red Ball single, the tune She Ran Away from the World. And that wraps up our advanced psych segment, and you are stuck in the psychedelic era with the Hermit. Somebody catching the show on KWMR out of San Geronimo Valley, Point Reyes Station, Bolinas. It's actually in one of those three, but has transmitters in all of them. It's KWMR, Homegrown Radio.

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0: Thank you.
3: Originally released in the year 2000 on a special collection of recently found Quicksilver live performances, that was their live version of The Fools. Now it's a bonus track available from their first album. From Finger Lakes Public Radio, you're stuck in the psychedelic era with The Hermit.

will still be honey laid for thee. There will. There will. There will.

0: Yes, that was the voice of Mark Bowen, the original Tyrannosaurus Rex. This was just two guys, Mark Bowen and Steve Peregrine Took. The album was Unicorn, the tune Nijinsky Hind, and the dedication on that album was to the three friends of Hiawatha. Also in that set, the Beatles with Billy Preston, Don't Let Me Down, originally released as a B-side in 1969. Part of the Let It Be thing. Jefferson Airplane was in there, a Grace Slick composition called Hey Frederick from the Volunteers album. We had the Kubas with Barricades. And starting off that 1969 set, it was Love Sculpture. Dave Edmonds and his band, In the Land of the Few, from the album Forms and Feelings. And for the past 2 hours, you have been stuck in the psychedelic era. It's a production of Hermit Radio in association with Finger Lakes Public Radio. The show is recorded in real time at the studios of WHWS and WEOS at Hobart and William Smith College in Geneva, New York. Our producer is Stephen R. Webb. Our associate producer is Kelly Walker. 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And that's it. I will talk to you next week.
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1: 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In Episode 5, Winnie interviews Shelby Vandemore, Mobile Integrated Health Program Manager and Community EMT for the City of Bloomington Fire Department. 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
2: Okay, so here we have a list of questions. So first off, what type of people do you think would thrive in your job? Do you have to be collaborative? Do you have to be always hands-on? Like, what's that like?
3: So mobile integrated health is a patient-centered model of care where we get to meet the patient in their place of need. It is our team goal to help improve quality of life for somebody by at least 1%. That looks really different every single day. Sometimes that is meeting somebody for a cup of coffee. Sometimes that's going in their home. Sometimes that's at a senior center. It looks really different every day. But because it looks different every day, it is really important that we have the right people in the job. All of my providers at the fire department are an EMT or an advanced EMT, and then several of us are in paramedic school. So everybody has that medical base that allows you to medically assess. But then they also have to be really good advocates. And with that, because you're a provider and you have your own set of patients, it is really important that you're a self-starter and you need to be empathetic, but you also have to be really good at advocating for others. We're treating people that have fallen through the gap. We are medical gap care. So we're talking with people that kind of been forgotten. And so it is really important that people that are in this role know how to be a voice for others. While that can be really hard sometimes, it is so effective. And then we get to help improve quality of life.
2: Yeah, that sounds like really, that's so sweet. I feel like a lot of people see healthcare as something very like just niche of being like, oh, you just need to know how to help people. But you don't kind of see that advocacy side of being like, you need to go out and like actually help these people, go to their homes and assess their care.
3: Yeah. One of the really big things that we do often is when we go into a home and somebody is, they keep falling in their home. There might be an older person. Falling is not a normal part of aging. So just because you get older doesn't mean you have to fall. But when somebody does fall, we need to go in and figure out, hey, like, why are we falling? Why do we keep falling? But there are times when we go into homes and it's very clear that somebody needs help, but they don't know how to communicate that with their family doctor, or maybe their family doctor isn't listening to what they're saying. And so we'll go to appointments with them and we'll say, hey, as medical professionals, this is the data that we collected. And at this time of day, we're taking this medicine and we happen to be falling at this time of day. There's obviously something wrong here. Let's figure it out. People themselves don't know how to say that sometimes. And they just trust of, well, make sure you're taking your medicine right. Right. They might be taking their medicine right, but it might not be the right medicine for them. It is our job then to speak up for them when, you know, maybe it's not necessarily that they can't, but maybe it's that they don't know how. Our job is that we get to speak up for them and make sure that they get the care they need.
2: Yeah. So we kind of hear a lot about like advocacy work. What's one state level policy that you're advocating for?
3: So with Mobile Integrated Health in Indiana, we are not able to build Medicaid. That's just not something that has developed yet in Indiana. That is going to be a huge thing in the future that we really want to work with FSSA to be able to have some reimbursement model. And mainly that's to be able to additionally provide other providers. If we were able to bill Medicaid for our services, not that we want to ever affect the actual patient themselves and that sort of thing, But if we want to be able to reach more people, we need more staff. And that reimbursement model might be able to help for that. So there are lots of programs throughout the state right now that are really advocating to be able to work with FSSA and be able to eventually bill Medicaid.
2: Yeah. So we already kind of talked about this, but it's really hard sometimes to love people who don't understand you're trying to help them.
3: Mm-hmm.
2: So what's one difficult situation you had to deal with, or in what ways has your job been difficult for you?
3: Exactly what you're saying. There are times when we respond to people that aren't either ready for help or they don't want the help. We serve a pretty large elderly population here in Bloomington. When I first took my job, I was really surprised at the amount of elderly people that are in Bloomington and are really underserved. What we're seeing is that they are terrified of dying in nursing homes, so they don't ask for help because they think that if they ask for help, then they're going to end up in a nursing home and that's where they're going to go to die. One thing that we get to do as a team is help them age in place. So when we go into homes, we look at the whole situation and say, hey, if we want to be able to stay in the home, we have to make sure we have this, this, and this in place. I can tell you 9 times out of 10, they're like, yes, let's go ahead and get those things in place. And my team helps figure that out. But there are definitely lots of places that are difficult to navigate.
2: Well, sounds like you've got a lot of experience under your belt. So, I mean, compared to where you are now, what would you say to your younger self?
3: I would tell my younger self, just don't give up. Just keep going. And it gets so much easier. I will share that I just had a birthday last week. And while I just turned 35, everybody that had said something like, oh, you're 29 again, right? And I'm like, no, my 20s sucked. They were hard.
2: Oh, my goodness.
3: I'm so glad that the 30s got so much better. So I really like where I'm at, but it was not without lots of trial and error. And so just keep going, even when it feels really hard, like just get up and do it and keep going. And also lean on people, because on the days that it's hardest, when you're like, man, I don't know if I can keep going. If you've got people in your corner, they can provide just a little bit of hope, a little bit of light at the end of the tunnel that can give you enough to keep going on.
2: Yeah, that sounds really good.
3: And shout out to being in your 30s.
2: Shout out to everybody,
3: yeah,
2: in their 30s. So we're moving to a little bit more controversial topic here. But we all know that men and women get paid pretty differently. As Hamilton says, how are you as a woman going to be in the room where it happens? How do you make sure your voice like stands out?
3: While I said that I didn't come from the fire service, I will share that at my department specifically, I truly feel heard. I can't say that outside the fire department, though. Being a female leader in our community can be very difficult. Very difficult. One of the big things that I have really had to come to understand, when I talk, so much of what I do is wrapped up in empathy and has some emotional plea to it. What I have learned as a female leader here, when showing up in these rooms and addressing things, when you are sitting with male leaders, the emotional plea doesn't really click. That can be really hard because that is part of who I am. But I've definitely come to understand that the right people will include you at their table. My fire chief is one that automatically walks in and automatically has a seat for me at the table. It doesn't matter what it is. He's got a seat there waiting for me. So also finding people like that to have in your corner is really important.
2: So going back, let's see. Oh, here's a good one. What's the biggest misconception about your job?
3: Ooh. So because mobile integrated health is still so new, there are still so many things that people just don't understand about it. A lot of times people just think that we're a home health agency. We are not. Home health absolutely has its place. Home health is very important. And we have some amazing home health agencies in Bloomington, but we are not one of them. Another misconception is we are not social workers. There are some amazing social workers at the police department. I cannot say enough great things about them. But as human service professionals, my team, we are not social workers. So while we have had some training in like mental health first aid and QPR training, and we've been through some critical incident stress management training, we can help diffuse and de-escalate. But at the end of the day, we are not mental health providers there to provide counseling and that sort of thing. So telling people a lot of times what we are not versus what we are is important, because it's a pretty big misconception about what we do.
2: Okay. Let me see. I think that is all of our questions. Okay.
3: We did it.
2: Yes, we did it. Do you have any last comments to our viewers?
3: I just wanted to share that I feel really honored to get to run the Mobile Integrated Health Program here in Bloomington. We have been given a lot of support, both administration-wise and just from the community in general. And our program would not be successful without that support. So I just want to thank everybody for being supportive of our program.
2: Yeah. Thank you, Shelby, for coming in for this interview. Again, this is What the Health on WFHB Youth Radio. I'm your host, Winnie Dong. Till next time.

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0: You just heard episode 5 of What the Health from WFHB's Youth Radio, hosted by volunteer Winnie Dong. Our next segment comes from the May episode of the Brown County Hour on the anniversary of storms that caused widespread damage in this area. Pam Rader speaks with Bruce and Donna Clegg, who lost at least 120 trees in the spring 2025 tornado. They recount their experience and express gratitude that their home and their lives were spared. We also hear from Steve and Vera Grubbs, who had just returned from New Mexico when a tornado hit their Brown County property in spring of 2025. They didn't even make it into the house, driving straight into the garage and staying in the car for shelter. A huge tree grazed their house as it came down in a storm that bulldozed 35 acres and their barn. That's coming up next on Rewind.
1: This is Pam Rader for the Brown County Hour. We have a wonderful treat tonight. We have two different couples that experienced devastation in the storms that hit this area approximately a year ago. And I always thought, well, tornadoes never hit Brown County because the hills, they bounce up. Well, that was proven wrong. And we had at least three events that I recall. So I'm here with Bruce and Donna Clegg. Hi.
2: Well, howdy.
1: I was down at your house Saturday and went down 135, and I was shocked again.
2: Mm-hmm.
1: To use your word, Bruce, devastating.
2: Yeah, devastating. And that was two tornadoes in just so much weeks of each other, of hitting the north of us and then skirting on to the south of us were those two tornadoes.
1: And so you guys lost 120 trees, is that?
2: We are 10 acres. That was at night, if I remember right. And we were in bed, and the wind was sounding really, you know, strong and loud. And it wasn't until that sort of got really intense. And then when the tree hit the side of the house, we knew that was a bad sign. And so we went into our emergency plan, which was we had prearranged, which was Donna would jump off for her side of the bed, and I would jump off on my side. And that was about it. And take your pillow with you. And that's about all the plan we had for things like that. And we could see with the lightning that the tree was against the house. It was a cedar tree, so it wasn't bad. It just kind of made a big noise. It kind of brushed up aside, but it was very long. And it wasn't until the morning then that we have to go out and sort of discover what's going on. And then you start seeing things missing, giant trees that used to be there are no longer there, and what they landed on. And then we had gone through a little bit of this a couple years prior with a wind. And so we went around, hiked around the back 10 acres, and it was completely wiped out. It was all the pine groves are laid down flat. The big trees are just uprooted and laying there. There was a 130-foot tall tree. We were measured some of the trees, and they just laid down. And then some of them just snapped off, and it was just a devastating mess, you know, everywhere.
1: It's just incredible. And this took maybe 5-10 minutes. Boom.
2: It wasn't even, you know, yeah, it was just minutes.
3: A lot of rain and lightning and thunder, and heard big booms and crashes, but woke up in the morning and we had one tree, a cedar tree in the yard, was up against a window, but basically missed the house. Another gigantic pine tree. It was a miracle. We had three buildings, and it just fell right between all of them, and just barely missed the chicken house. It kind of messed up the run of the chicken house a little bit, and it was an enormous tree. I mean, 8 feet around or easy. I mean, it was a gigantic pine tree.
1: That's incredible. And,
3: so Bruce went out the, woke up the next morning and thought, well, this isn't too bad. And he decided to, he says, I'll be right back. I'll go see if anything's, you know, going on with the woods. And he came back and said, there's over 100 trees down over 10 acres. Not as many as on one around the house, but in the acreage in the forest around the house. It just took almost everything. I mean, the big trees would fall down and they took little trees with them. And we had two pine groves that were just... They just broke in half, split in the, not long ways, but just broke off right in the middle, big, big pine trees. And we had a beautiful woods and had a trail. And you couldn't even walk on the trail because it was just one tree after another, one this way, one that. I mean, it was just, they were all one direction, basically, from the west.
1: You were so lucky that none of your buildings were damaged, none of your vehicles. You guys weren't. That is just, like you said, a miracle.
2: And then weeks later, we had another one arrive that came from Bloomington that we paid attention to that one. We had a better plan. So Donna cleaned out the underneath the staircase because we don't have an interior room. Every room has a... window and everything, and no room. So all we had was the staircase, which was a closet. So Don cleaned out the closet, made us full of pillows, and devastating from so many angles. And it won't be put right probably for another 20, 30, 40, 50 years, really, until things start to regrow.
1: Well, I'm sorry you had to go through that. And I appreciate you coming and sharing your experience. It's important that people have a plan. This is Pam Rader, and I've been speaking with Donna and Bruce Clegg about the devastation they experienced a year ago and when the storms came through Brown County. And I'm here with Steve and Vera Grubbs. Hi.
4: Hello.
5: Good evening. Pleasure to be here.
1: Well, thank you. I'm glad you showed up. I've heard bits and pieces from other people of your story about the storm, and I'd love to hear your version.
5: Well, I'll start off, and you're an appropriate opportunity to speak. We had just returned from a lovely trip to New Mexico. Friday night, about 8 o'clock, we pulled into our drive. It was May 16th. We'd come through very stormy weather, hail. We pulled into our drive. We were relieved to get home. Got out of the car. As soon as we got out of the car, I didn't hear the freight train sound, but the wind was very, very strange, eerie color. I said, Vera, get back in the car. We pulled into the garage and sat it out, which lasted about 2 or 3 minutes. And we got up, and our world was changed. Our lives were changed. The path of the tornado had about a quarter mile width, at least, where it came through in our area. It had started in Sunny Monroe County, had a 35-mile path, stayed on the ground most of the time. And for Brown County people who bragged about, oh, we don't get tornadoes, well, we got a doozy. It was home, just shy of an EF3, which was extremely powerful. It came through a lot of public lands, national forest, state park, a lot of private forest lands. And the path came right beside the house, took out a massive openly grown walnut that was just a marvelous shade tree. It would have crushed the house, except it came down just to the side. We looked around, and all the shade trees on the north side and the west side were taken down. Over time, and we engaged a local logger to do a salvage harvest. Our assessment was that about 35 acres was laid down. And this tornado, a lot of tornadoes will hopscotch, bounce off ridges, move around. This one just was like a bulldozer going through the landscape because it stayed on the ground and even followed into the valleys, the ravines and ridge tops. We have two neighbors that are still out of their houses. It continued on just to the east of us is Happy Hollow Camp, but an enormous amount of we found a lot of building debris in our forest and our yard. Sad thing, we found children's clothing, children's coloring books that have been carried. Not, for a 35-mile path, not that many homes were damaged, but it left a devastated landscape. If you've been through the Horseman's Camp, it's unrecognizable. It continued through our forest. I'd swiped the house. We have a meadow with an old metal barn that I had a lot of stuff, junk stored in. Took the barn, but left the junk.
1: darn it.
5: But I think Vera and I both feel... I think I understand what PTSD is now to some degree, certainly not from, you know, other perspectives, but any storm now really gets her attention. The sounds, it was devastating. So we picked up the pieces.
1: You were so blessed that your house was saved and, you know, your lives.
3: I figured that I was in kind of a shock, and days later, I would find myself crying.
1: Yes.
3: Even now, looking at it, it's unhappy. But I'm grateful that we made it through all right. None of our animals were injured. So we're grateful for that.
1: Yes. One of the most important things is to come out with a plan, because they're saying we have to be prepared for more storms like this. So I've been speaking with Steve and Vera Grubbs, telling their story of the storms that came through here just about a year ago. Thank you.
5: Thanks for having us.

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Our archive segment today draws from September 29th, 2017's episode of Kiteline, a weekly program on WFHB devoted to prison issues around the Midwest and beyond. In this episode, we hear from Nasreen Chatha of the Alliance of Global Justice. She talks about prison imperialism and the impact of mass incarceration in the U.S. on prison systems elsewhere in the world.

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1: The phenomenon of mass incarceration has made the United States the world leader in carceral punishment. With only 4% of the world's population, the United States accounts for 20% of the world's incarcerated persons. In fact, the U.S. is the pioneer of mass incarceration and the attendant police militarization and prison industry that are its foundations. Programs like Three Strikes, Mandatory Minimums, and Truth in Sentencing are quintessentially American innovations. Now, the U.S. is beginning to export this model abroad. Earlier this year, at the Fight Toxic Prisons conference in Texas, Nassim Chatha of the Alliance for Global Justice gave a talk on the idea of prison imperialism and how the United States is promoting a worldwide expansion of the prison industrial complex.
2: Thank you guys so much for coming out to listen to this. I am with the Alliance for Global Justice, which is Tucson-based Latin America solidarity organization, and we act in solidarity mainly with human rights and labor groups. We're opposed to U.S. empire and imperial military practices, and we're really strongly in support of the goals of the Fight Toxic Prisons movement. So it's an honor to be here talking to you. So today I'm going to talk to you about something that was one of my main focuses at AFGJ for over 5 years. First when I was an intern, and then during most of that 5 years I wasn't working for them, but I was researching it a little bit, and now I'm working at AFGJ as staff. So I've begun to investigate what we call prison imperialism. This is a AFGJ coinage, and it refers to a set of U.S. programs that build up prison systems internationally. So the countries that I studied most closely are Honduras, El Salvador, Guatemala, Mexico, and Colombia. But U.S. prison programs of different types are now in at least 34 countries in Latin America, Africa, and the Middle East. There are even prison assistance and training programs in some Asian and Eastern European countries. So this is Congressional Act 660 of the Foreign Assistance Act. This is the legal background for what I'm going to talk to you about today. It says here, none of the local currencies generated under this chapter shall be used to provide training or advice or provide any financial support for police, prisons, or other law enforcement forces for any foreign government. So this act came about in 1974, which was right after Pinochet took power in Chile. And people were generally making noise and protesting U.S. being involved in human rights crises around the world. So exception one to this rule. If the program is part of the drug enforcement agency or if it relates to acts that are crimes in the U.S., you can still give training and support to these prison forces because it's an exception. So that's the legal background. If it's part of the war on drugs, international prison programs are totally permissible. So it's like this rule doesn't really actually exist. It's just like one big loophole. So the first big international U.S. prison program began in the late 90s in Colombia. AFGJ was the first group in the U.S. to find out about it and really write about it. We were doing solidarity work with political prisoners there, and they were being held in this prison called La Tramacua. It's in the hottest part of Colombia, which is Valle du Par. The conditions in this prison are pretty unspeakably bad. The water was being turned off during the hottest part of the day when the temperatures were above 100 degrees Fahrenheit. And Colombia is like full of rivers. There's no need for them to be doing that. So the prisoners had an elaborate system for taking turns to collect enough water for the brief time it was on, which was 10 minutes a day. The food had feces in it. Prisoners inside reported out that 70% of the population in there was sick with things like diarrhea, vomiting, and constant coughs. And on top of that, the political prisoners held there were being tortured. And this was a U.S.-built prison. It was funded by USAID, USAID, and the U.S. Bureau of Prisons set it all up and controlled every aspect of the design. And it was modeled after Coleman Prison in Florida, which we heard about earlier because Leonard Peltier is being held there.
1: Cut. Heitlein reached out to Nassim sometime after the conference and asked her to expand on her work with the Alliance for Global Justice, her conceptions of imperialism, and about the network of interests that promote the growth of prison imperialism. Here she is.
3: What imperialism has become is a more diffuse extension of U.S. power and control that happens both through the U.S. government and through capitalist control. So in Latin America, the U.S. funds militaries. We get a lot of business involvement and control through things like the International Monetary Fund and the World Bank, which not explicitly, but sort of indirectly, the U.S. has a huge amount of power in. And so basically, we are still doing the things that make imperialism imperialism. We're taking resources away from the people, often in Latin America, indigenous people, and channeling it upwards to powerful, rich people in the United States. And we enforce that through militarization, policing, and now prisons as well. Neoliberalism in the developing world has been accompanied by these often clandestine U.S. military campaigns that push countries to open up more of their economy to big business, but it's long been accompanied by U.S. military campaigns, often somewhat clandestine, that push countries to open up more of their economy to big business, including privatizing lots of things that previously weren't privatized. So in Honduras, where I just traveled a few weeks ago, water has become privatized. Prisons are seemingly on the verge of that. So many facets of the economy that previously were not privately held are pushed towards that through the policies of neoliberalism. Unfortunately, but completely intentionally, this stuff is kept very obscure. It's information that is classified to an extent that makes it really difficult to track who is doing what and what office it's coming out of. It's extremely difficult to find out who is actually turning a profit on all of this, because Honduras, anyway, is on the verge of seemingly privatizing their prison system. There are definitely financial interests at play. Someone I spoke to there who works for the government said that U.S., Israeli, Colombian, and Mexican companies all pitched them back before the coup, but just that there wasn't the political will at the time to privatize the prison. So I think we can pretty safely assume that some of these same companies are now buying this country where the prisons are potentially about to be privatized as a business opportunity. So in June, I went to Honduras. Somebody from the Honduras Solidarity Network, who's based in Honduras, had been contacting my organization and me specifically, saying the situation around U.S.-funded prisons is really crazy here. You have to come now because it's in this moment of crisis. So I flew down to Honduras, where, and this is a place where just since 2009 and really actually since 2014, there's been this big boom in maximum security prison construction. Before 2009, Honduras had no maximum security prisons. And people that I spoke to said that the prison conditions there actually may now be worse than they were before, because a lot of aspects of U.S. prison paradigm are now in Honduras. So things that typically go with U.S. prisons, like extreme sun deprivation, being isolated really far away from your family, like halfway across the country, being locked up in tiny cells, these are things that didn't really exist in Honduran prisons before. The visiting policies were much more flexible and lenient. The prisons tended to be like in the middle of the cities. So those problems that are typically associated with U.S. prisons compound those problems that Honduran prisons already have. And the new U.S.-built prisons don't fix these things. The fact that these new U.S.-built prisons still have problems gives people on the right in Honduras, which, I mean, the whole government is on the right, to an excuse to talk about, now we have to privatize the prisons because nothing works. Like, not even military control of the prisons works. So the only thing to do is give it to a private company.
0: From the WFHB archive.

You just heard an archive segment from our prison affairs program, Kiteline, in September 2017. And now, from the music department, John Darnielle joined WFHB by phone for a fun conversation about the Mountain Goats' forthcoming album, Days. Darnielle talked about memory and changing perspective, revisiting the emotional landscape of the 1990s, album collaborators, and his connection to Bloomington, where he was born. We turn to music director Abby Neruzzi for more.

0: For more than three decades, John Darnielle and the Mountain Goats have built one of the most devoted followings in indie rock through songs that somehow manage to be funny, heartbreaking, literary, and deeply human all at the same time. What started in the early 90s as Darnielle recording songs into a Panasonic boombox has grown into a huge catalog of records beloved for their storytelling and emotional honesty. Over the years, the Mountain Goats evolved from a lo-fi solo project into a full band featuring drummer John Worster and multi-instrumentalist Matt Douglas. The band's new album is titled Days, a reflective record about memory, aging, changing perspectives, and revisiting the emotional landscape of the 1990s. Before we got into the new album and the upcoming stop at the Vogue on May 23rd, I started by asking John about something a lot of listeners might not realize, that he was actually born right here in Bloomington.
1: That's where I was born.
2: I was wanting to talk to you about your Bloomington tie. Could you tell a little bit about that?
1: Well, the thing is, so I was moved out before I had consciousness, right? I had real memory consciousness. I was just born there. My dad was at IU. I think he was either completing his master's or possibly doing some early teaching, like being an adjunct or something. But that's where they live. My parents had been, they lived in Cincinnati and they lived in Bloomington. I'm not sure if they were any other Midwestern stops, but I was about a year old when he got a job at Cal Poly in San Luis Obispo, California. So I was driven in the Chrysler that he used to have across the country, California. But I grew up knowing that I was from Bloomington. Like, it was one of the earliest things I remember. Because, where are you from? Well, I'm from Indiana.
2: Right.
1: And I didn't actually see it with conscious eyes until I was 26.
2: Okay, that's cool though. So you knew you were from here. Maybe you paid a little
1: more
2: attention.
1: Well, so I think about that stuff a lot because I think that's kind of, you know, your sense of who you are, where you're from when you're very small forms a big part of, you know, your sort of like your proto-consciousness of like how you, you know, of your view. Like, I grew up thinking, no, I'm a guy from Indiana. Mm-hmm. And I was, and plus my stepfather, you know, he was from Purdue, right? And so I learned a lot of Indiana lore. We would call his relatives on Christmas morning to find out what the weather was and stuff like that. So I sort of remained steeped in Indiana ideas.
2: Well, and we do love that you make it back to Bloomington every couple years.
1: I do.
2: So we appreciate the artists that keep coming back to Bloomington.
1: Yeah. No, we're doing the Indianapolis stop this time, the Vogue, but it's a hip town.
0: Before my interview with John, I was sent the bio for the new album, Days. And honestly, it was one of the most entertaining album bios that I've ever read. Part comedy bit, part reflection on memory and aging, part studio diary, which feels very fitting for Darnielle, whose songwriting, and later his novels and essays, have always blurred the line between storytelling and confession.
2: Your hilarious bio that was sent along. And
1: I'm prouder of that bio. I've been trying to, like, I used to write very pretentious own bios that weren't signed and they sounded like they were written by somebody inside the press. I was like, nah, I gotta get this done.
2: It was so good. It was great.
1: Thank you.
2: And you mentioned in there that this album kind of started out as a joke, in there, terms of like making a goths follow-up called Grunges. So
1: yes,
2: I think that's great. I would love for you to just kind of fill us in on how that went down.
1: So yeah, somebody, I made some joke on, I forget if I made the joke first before I did the song, but like, the thing about writing goths was I was thinking about the goth bands, and that's sort of how a lot of things start, is I'll just be sort of thinking about stuff, you know, and I was thinking about, I had sort of had my, I always thought I hated Alice in Chains because I can't stand the song Man in the Box, right? Uh-huh. But then my family was on vacation a couple of years ago out in, not the Outer Banks, but out of the beach in North Carolina. And we're driving back and there was some 90s station. I heard a song. I was like, oh, that's really good. You know, like, it was really locking in. what is this? It sounds like it's from the 90s at some point, but I don't recognize it. And it was Alice in Chains. So I started thinking about Alice in Chains and reading about them and Lane Staley's really sad story and thinking about the whole moment. And then I wrote him a poem, which is unpublished, but it's called, what was it called? It was Configuring Lane Staley's Orpheus. So I wrote this poem one morning and I liked it. And then I made a joke on social media about making the album called Grunges. And I wrote the song titles really quick in the same notebook where I had written the poem, right? Then I went up outside and I played, I just ad-libbed a little song called Contemplating Pearl Jam in the Carolina Dawn. because they're another band that's fun to think about, you know? It's like that whole moment is interesting, like a lot of boom moments can be interesting on the fringes and at the center when you think about them a certain way. The rush of signings of bands who weren't really making that kind of music but could get in if they sort of could credibly make it look like they were, you know, other bands managing to sort of sketch, you know, if you sketch a car on a skateboard, you put your hand on the car and then it drags you along.
2: Right.
1: And there are bands sort of sketching that moment. I feel like Helmet gets really famous because harder music is suddenly doing pretty well, you know, and they're great. But I think they would have struggled to get heard outside of that moment.
2: Time.
1: Right.
2: Yeah.
1: Yeah. And so I think about all that kind of stuff. And then I wrote that thing. It's not a concept album about grunge, but I did wind up thinking about the past, which is something I've come back to over and over again. But I'm really thinking about it more as you do as you age, right? Mm-hmm. And I've been resistive to really indulging it in the past, and now I'm sort of at a place where I'm cool with that.
0: The Mountain Goats' new album Days arrives August 7th on the band's own label, Cadmean Dawn.
1: It's called Days, that's right. It had a couple of other working titles, like In the Shadow of Roberta Findlay. But Days is the title track, right? And that's the one that sort of found me leaning into thinking about the perspectives you get as the shortness of life sort of becomes clear. Mm-hmm. But also, that's all of it, actually. The perspectives you get and the things that sort of seem to retain their glow or to gain new stature in your mind's eye, right?
2: Right. Something that I have wanted to I just think is so cool about the Mountain Goats is when you go to a show as, you know, a person that's been listening to your music since the late 90s, early 2000s era, it is so cool to me, who's old now, to see.
1: You can't be that old. You sound like 20 years younger than me.
2: Pushing.
1: You're not old, but you will be someday.
2: I will, and not too long. But what's so cool is the range of ages. Like, it's unbelievable to me. You know, you've got people my age. You've got people older than me. You've got college students singing every single word.
1: Well, children sometimes. People bring their kids if it's an all-ages show. It's really great.
2: It's amazing. I mean, how does that – why do you think that is?
1: So, I mean, I'm always not trying to not praise myself, right? But I mean, to me, it says that what we do has a value that's not connected to any particular age. That it's sort of that it's got something that's relatable, or several things that are relatable to anybody, right? Which is sort of, as an artist, that's very affirming. It's really beautiful to think, you know, that what you do, people can find something in it that's not tied to their, you know, to their stature or their station in life, you know. And it's like, because I bet if we knew that there's also people from all sorts of, you know, disciplines, whether they're, you know, working with their hands or professors or scientists or whatever. And I think it's because what I talk about, even though the subject matter can be arcane, right? I can be writing about obscure pornographers who nobody's ever heard of, but that's not really what the songs are about, right?
2: Right.
1: The songs are about the struggle of being alive,
2: right?
1: And so, you know, the things that aren't, you know, that are no respecters of station or class.
0: Produced by acclaimed indie producer John Congleton, known for his work with artists like Sharon Van Etten, St. Vincent, and Angel Olsen, and Lucy Dacus. The record was recorded at the legendary Sear Sound Studio in Manhattan.
1: The thing about the album is, like, I got the idea. It referenced all of these cultural tropes that I knew my friend John Congleton, who is known for producing a lot of stuff, but who I met ages ago. He was in a band called The Nighty Night, and I've known him for ages. And so I asked him, "Do you want to do this record?" And we went up to Seer Sound, which is Findlay's studio in Manhattan. I've never done a full album in Manhattan. It was really cool.
0: There are also a lot of really interesting collaborations on this album, including contributions from jazz vocalist Catherine Russell, Janice Siegel of the Manhattan Transfer, harpist Michaela Davis, and singer-songwriter Matt Nathanson.
1: Backing vocals, it's got Janice from Manhattan Transfer did one, which, like, I love Manhattan Transfer so much, and so that was really amazing. She just happened to be in the building, and I'd been ranting about how much I liked them. One of the engineers said, "Oh, you know, she's downstairs." I went, "Oh my god!" And so we met, and that was really amazing. But yeah, so it winds up being like, I like to hit this mark of, like, it's up tempo and a song that makes you feel good, but if you dig deeper into it, there's something dark down at the center of it.
2: Mm-hmm.
1: That's kind of what I like, you know.
2: Me too.
1: And that's what they, I don't know if there's actually any minor key songs on the record, but there's a bunch of stuff about the 90s. Like, one of my joke titles for it was Remember the 90s. It's like, there's a song called Candlebox on it. And Matt Nathanson sings on that one, which I'm very excited about.
0: During our conversation, John talked about his longtime friendship with Nathanson, which actually goes back to the very early days of the Mountain Goats.
1: Matt, who ran the open mic night that was that's where the Mountain Goats got their start. I showed up at the open mic night one night very late because I worked a day job. I didn't get student loans my first year, so I had to work 40 hours to pay for it. And I would work until 11:15 most nights, but I got off a little early. And I remembered I'd seen this open mic thing, so I drove in. It was half an hour, 45 minutes. And I showed up just as Matt was shutting it down. And he said, "Well, if there's nobody else, I guess we'll stop." And I said, "Oh, no, I got something." And I played, and this is the thing. I'm 59. If you think I have a lot of energy now, you should have seen me at 24. It was incandescent. I'm sure it was incredibly off-putting to most people. But when I would sit down to sing, I had a lot in the tank. And so I played a couple songs, and Matt said, "Oh, you have to come back next week." And that's why I'm here, you know.
2: That
1: literally, that's how that happened.
2: That is so cool. Does he know that? Does he know how important?
1: Oh, yeah. Oh, yeah. No, we're tight now. He sang on Jenny from Thebes. He sings on the song, on a couple songs on that record. And that's my dude.
2: He's cool.
1: One of the most positive forces in music. Wonderful guy. And I absolutely, the encouragement he gave me and the flack I gave him in return back then is one of the great shames of my life. but we're tight now. And I would not be here without Matt's support. So he's on this record. Rob Joe's playing bass. It was just really, and it was a really, it came together really easily. It was really, you know, it was a really a great session.
2: That's wonderful. You, and in your bio, you mentioned your bandmates, John Worster and Matt Douglas.
1: Matt Douglas, that's right.
2: This feels like a really tight band, a tight unit at this point.
1: So I love it. We just toured Tokyo and Australia and New Zealand and Hawaii as the trio. We've been bringing Cameron Ralston out to play bass, and he's a great player, and we love playing with him. But the core that we have going is really quite productive. I mean, productive, I guess, is a kind of, it doesn't sound like a very artistic word, but if you think of it in terms of, like, when we get together, it's like stuff starts happening very quickly. We sort of lock right back into that mm-hmm. form of expression. Right. So it's real tight. We are having a lot of fun, which is
2: great.
1: A blessing to say in your work, you know? So
2: yeah, absolutely.
0: The Mountain Goats are currently out on the road and stopping by the Vogue on May 23rd.
2: What can people expect? Is it going to be a lot of new music? Is it going to be a mix? What's the plan?
1: So the template for the set list is the one that we toured in December that didn't come to these places.
2: Mm-hmm.
1: But I've added some new stuff to it because to me it's kind of anathema to just do the exact same set list. So I've worked on that the past week and a half. I mean, I just barely got back. I just got my sleep right from coming back from Australia.

0: them, and neither one of them, one of them is easier than the other, but they're both kind of, they're not just three chords, right? So
1: Yeah.
0: they're, and one of
1: Yeah.
0: them is like really hard. But I figured it out. I'm
1: That's
0: pretty stoked
1: great.
0: about it. So
1: Very good. Well, this has been so great to talk to you. I
0: thank you.
1: appreciate it so much. I hope that you will, I know that many of our listeners will be making the trip to Indianapolis to see you at the Vogue. And I hope that you will come back to Bloomington,
0: I hope so too.
1: another time. And if you ever have a little time before the show, we would love to have you in for a session.
0: WFHB Bloomington, let's make it happen.
1: Oh, amazing. I would love to make it happen. So
0: All right.
1: I
0: I
1: will.
0: will tell my people. We'll make something happen.
1: Amazing. Amazing. Well, John, thank you so much. I'm super excited about
0: Thank
1: the
0: you.
1: new music.
0: Awesome. I can't wait for you to hear it.
2: That was my conversation with John Darnielle of the Mountain Goats. I'm going to leave you now with the first single from the record. Charlie Sheen reaches out to the feds. This is the Mountain Goats on WFHB.

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0: special performances is
1: the fact that everything is connected to everything else, and that in so many ways we are the ideology of connection to each other, to nature, to the future, and to the past. And I think it can get really beautiful. And this moment is as beautiful as it is ugly. When I see the way people are showing up for each other in this moment, it's just, you know, it's morally beautiful, it's spiritually beautiful. And it is an exciting as well as terrifying time to be alive.
2: It's all happening with the third mind, elevating the cosmic immune system and enhancing the power of connectivity with the title track from their very cool Spellbinder release, getting this edition of It's All Happening off to its spellbinding start. I'm Andy Valeri, welcoming you and thanking you for tuning in and making this part of the soundtrack of your day. We're here for the hour, broadcasting over your amplified radio airwaves and internet digistreams, though wartime restrictions may apply in your area. It's All Happening is radio that's kind of the vinyl of the digital realm, delivering sounds for the real freedom agenda. No AI or algorithmic playlists involved. It's music by humans, for humans, and for our humanity. So keep your dials locked and ears tuned as we venture forward through this musical journey, one engineered in full spectrum dominance in order to amplify the sounds of cool amidst our all too often uncool world.

0: what's left to get.
1: What I'd like to know is, where did you get the confidence from to make
2: ignorance.
1: A film with
2: such... Ignorance. Sheer ignorance, you know. There's no confidence to equal it. It's only when you know something about a profession, I think, that you're timid or careful. I thought you could do anything with a camera that the eye could do or the imagination could do. And if you come up from the bottom in the film business, you're taught all the things that the cameraman doesn't want to attempt for fear he will be criticized for having failed. And in this case, I had a cameraman who didn't care if he was criticized if he failed, and I didn't know that there were things you couldn't do. So anything I could think up in my dreams, I attempted to photograph.

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Take just one instant.

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She looked at him and he felt a spark tingle to his bones. 'Twas then he felt alone and wished that he'd gone straight and watched out for a simple twist of fate. They walked along by the old canal, a little confused, I remember well, and stopped into a strange hotel with a neon burning bright. He felt the heat of the night hit him like a freight train moving with a simple twist of fate. A saxophone someplace far off played as she was walking on by the arcade, as a light bust through a beat up shade where he was waking up. She dropped a coin into the cup above a blind man at the gate and forgot about a simple twist of fate.

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He didn't see her anywhere. He told himself he didn't care. Pushed the window open wide. Felt that emptiness inside, to which he just could not relate. Brought on by a simple twist of fate.

simple twist of fate. People tell me it's a sin to know and feel too much within. I still believe she was my twin, but I lost the rain. She was born in spring, but I was born too late.

What I know is that I feel very lost, and I feel very powerless, and I feel very scared. And I wanted to make a movie about a bunch of people who feel lost and powerless and scared, and who know, like, they know it. It's in their bones. They know that something is really wrong. But none of them agree on what that thing is or what the source of that is.

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1: This week, we conclude for this year our look back at classic editions of Framework Afield, never before online and not heard since their initial broadcasts almost 20 years ago. 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
2: What you are about to hear is a work in progress entitled Ready for the Revolution, which examines the dissenting voices of activism in America following the re-election of George Bush in November of 2004. The phonographies that comprise the source material for this piece were all made at various peace rallies and anti-war marches in San Diego during the last year and a half.

0: Today, people across the global community gather to share in their outrage at the sickening slaughter of men and women on any side in this war. We stand together to share our outrage at the life-altering grief our brothers and sisters endure when they witness the results of battle brought home in body bags. War creates widows and widowers. War creates children without a parent or both parents. War destroys life all over the world. War devours resources desperately needed to feed and care for the people of the world. It's time we all join hands, stand together, and say to the leaders of the world, let justice and peace prevail. It's time when all people stand together to agree that we will not bear arms or take the life of another. We join together and say, let justice and peace prevail.
1: There ain't no stopping this. Pump your fist.

0: slaughter. And what about, and what about, and what about this seize control and take over land that don't belong to you nor I, but to Thorn I've seen our mother earth to be used, not abused, where the walls of segregation are still up, that have us turned cold to find. We can't cross that line and still the picket lines. We remain up, hoping to make changes for the generations to come, cause everyone has to know. Everyone has to know. Everyone has to know. We have the power to change the world. We have the power to change the world. Peace won't be just a dream. Peace won't be just a dream. Peace won't be just a dream. So let's keep on fighting, cause we can change the world.
1: Oh, wait. Restrooms in the train station. If you need to go to the restroom, it's the only stop. Restrooms in the train station. You got 5 minutes.

Anyway, he's a wonderful author. And Amy Goodman's here Friday night. Yeah, so I would urge you all to come out. The idea behind the conference Saturday is really just to get, we've broken it down into different areas of topics to discuss, including human and civil rights, militarism, nuclear disarmament, global environment, domestic issues, corporate profiteering, globalization at home and abroad, and redirecting foreign policy. And so these are all issues that are, you know, part of the big picture. And what we're going to do is break down into these smaller groups and hopefully have discussions that include what are we going to do about it right here, right now. And so, I just urge you all to come, and I have flyers that I would like to give you. And in the meantime, let's change the Orwell stuff here. Let's go back to real. Let's talk about war as terrorism. Blind faith is heresy. Yeah. Complacency is death. Woo-hoo.

is the home of NBC, who is owned by General Electric, who manufactures nuclear weapons. That's a problem. There are major problems right now, I think, with the general state of information, misinformation, and disinformation in our country. And I really encourage all of you to collect information from one another today, to really like start to create this community, this coalition against Bush, against Imperial.

0: descendant will be marked with the ash of despair. Fears, screams, and flames, tears, bleed as rain, cheers, ring for pain, clear dreams for change. These words will be heard over the bomb's crimson glare. This road will be marked by the ash of despair. Fears, screams, and flames, tears, bleed, and rain, cheers, ring for pain, clear dreams for change. But this nightmare exists, fights belabored by fists. Red blood floods the streets as we march towards beat. With the syncopation of feet, a rhyme fueled by heat. This voice of choice will rise like 6 a.m. sun over the explosion of this erratic friction and menacing madness. This voice is made of static, of a million merged minds who swing swollen fists at time and its lack of existence. No wage is a sentence. The discontented ramping frustration at a misled nation who's been fed as sure a lie as 2 + 2 = 5, a wage war for freedom and bombs for liberation, but it is only terrorism when it's all people who die. These words will be heard over a bomb's crimson glare. This road will be marked with the ash of despair. Fears, screams, and flames, tears, bleed, and rain, cheers, ring for pain, clear dreams for change. So we will walk through this rubble in skeletal dust, shrapnel, wrath, nails, and breath, sweating darkness in the midst of this pollution mist. Each breath and each step will hold on to high risk. Breathing in smoke and breathe out focused anger. Dagger filled back, inhaling this danger. Stranger times have never existed, but it's always been headed towards this. List of mystics and misfits predicted this. In the bleak, disturbed sleep with their unwanted vision, sages gave warnings of a sky with flames pouring, built astern when an edifice of awareness is forming, only to be scorched by the fire's red storming. Global warming will burn body and reveal this in a fog of deceit so thick you can feel it. Lead weight of realness, the lies are immense. These statements scar skin, abrasive racist cloak intent to climb ladders, be leaders, and deceive with no end. You are no friend, so do not shake my hand when campaigning for votes in these pain concrete camps. Camouflage the slaughter to which you lead our lambs, with kids enlist to be thrown to bits if their history hadn't been completely eclipsed. A million raised fists would be the beacons of resistance. These words will be heard over a bomb's crimson glare. This road will be marked with the ash of despair. Fears, screams, and flames, tears, bleed, and rain, cheers, ring for pain, clear dreams for change. So I'm head up, headache, pulled over by shots of defeat and deceit, with patriotic patriarchy's fraternity scream. So I'll wade through this chaos, fingers strangle my pen. I'm venting my November 3rd lament that more than 50% might have voted Bush in. Lauded is the man who forcibly bends foreign harm when the largest security breach occurred during his term. So there's a rancid right-wing revolution sweeping the streets with its cancerous confusion. Our constitution gutted and our words redefined. Freedom is slavery. Ask no questions, it's bravery. Dissent is disloyalty, our president almost royalty. Liberation falls from the sky with an explosion. Patriotism is a hollowed out vacant slogan. If you swallow the lies, they may choke you to death. But if you speak out against them, they may still take your breath. So my comrades and comrades, we'll march through this darkness. Our torches, our hearts, yes, we'll start this been ruined. The flames found its spark in this nonsense is teeming. Each person plays a part in a movement of those saturated with the hatred. Hand in hand, voices raised, minds are armed with inspiration. But the patriotic echo that's about to be in our war. If these words aren't the key, then we'll break down the door. With the patriotic echo that's about to be in our war. If these words aren't the key, then we'll break down the door. With the patriotic echo that's about to be in our war. If these words aren't the key, then we'll break down this door.
1: that is dying. The whole rest of
2: the world.
1: Capitalism and healthcare, you know, your health should depend upon your income. Drive.
3: Hey, what's up, y'all? So, I just wanted to be perfectly clear before we launch that it seems like this moderate-sized group of people is rather intimidating to the police. And so there are actually like a bunch of horses and cops on riot gear on the horses. So there will be a significant police presence this evening.
4: Volunteers to carry the banner.
3: So does everybody still want to march?
5: Yeah.
3: All right. So we're gonna the International Action Center has these big, huge banners, and we ask them to go in the front, and we'll be stepping off in just a moment. How about this chant? Ain't my president, he's my president. Say what?
6: Push! Ain't my president, I'm my president. Say what?
7: Push!
6: Ain't
7: my
6: president,
7: ain't
6: my president. Say what?
7: Push!
8: Y'all were ready to come out of here.

0: Ladies and gentlemen, I want you to know that I am proud to be a veteran. I am proud of my military service, and I am proud to be a veteran who has evolved into a veteran for peace.
1: Amen!
0: When, in order to defeat the beast, you become the beast has won. I'm going to say it again. When, in order to defeat the beast, you become the beast has won. We, led by Beastie Boy Bush, have become the beast. We did not used to be the beast, but we have become the beast under the leadership of Bush. And we can do better. Over 2,300 United States soldiers, sailors, airmen, and Marines killed in Iraq in an illegal and immoral war. It is time to bring down the beast. Over 20,000 United States military injured physically, mentally, and emotionally in the Iraq war, which is illegal and immoral. It is time to bring down the beast. The Veterans Administration budget has been dramatically and systematically slashed and underfunded during this time of war, and the military veterans are in greater need of VA services now more than ever before. It is time to bring down the beast. Over 100,000 innocent Iraqis, and yes, there is such a thing as innocent Iraqis, women, babies, children, the elderly, killed in Iraq because of the beast. It is time to bring down the beast. Innocent men and women in Pakistan are dead because of errant U.S. missile strikes. Oh, it is time to bring down the beast. Osama bin Laden and Zayman al-Zahari are still on the run 4 years after 9/11. Oh, it is time to bring down the beast. Thousands of victims are still homeless after Katrina. Oh, it is time to bring down the beast. Medicare Part D prescription drug coverage for our disabled and our senior citizens is a complete and unmitigated disaster, and it was foisted on us by the Bush administration. It is time to bring down the beast.

Thank you.

Six Mafia's Academy Award-winning lyrics out of my head. You know, it's hard out here for a pimp when he's trying to get this money from the pimp. For the Cadillacs, gas money spent. And every now and then, keeping the same beat with the same mood, thinking of pimp and pimping in a non-sexual way. With the pimp being the president of the USA, I find myself also humming and singing. And you know it's hard out here being pimped. And our pimp don't have to worry about his rent. He gets a nice percent of gas money spent. And whereas the pimp in Hustle and Flow was trying to leave the pimping life, our pimp is ever on the go. Pimping is all that he knows. Our pimp too done seen people killed and seen people dealt and seen people live in poverty with no meals. But staying in the chorus is how this pimp feels. This pimp lied about Iraq and Katrina standing behind the presidential seal. This pimp has seen some crazy things in the streets, but he, unlike the pimp in the movie, can walk right by it all, spouting platitudes about being safe without missing a beat. And if you don't watch what you say and who you say it to, this pimp will listen in on you. The next thing you know, you're twice in the prison tattoo. And the most horrible thing of George Bush's administration is they pimped the

And we need everyone's support, because if we don't help this young generation think critically and protect themselves, then we might as well not gather like this. And before I sit down, I want to point to the Orange County recruiting sign over there, because that's where we're going to be. We need volunteers upon volunteers upon volunteers. We just don't have enough people. And I don't know if you know that under No Children Left Behind, your public schools lose funds if they don't allow the military recruiters to come on. That's something that you need to deal with. And I'd like to say this in closing. You know, the hoes in Hustle and Flow also sought a way out. Like their pimp, they began entertaining hopes and dreams in their heads, tired of hoping every night that they don't end up dead. Well, our sons and daughters all scattered along the mean streets of Iraq have been hoping for too long that they don't end up dead. It's them, not the pimp, ducking, dodging bullets every day. And they made it clear they want to come home. We got to stand up for our pimp and bring about that day. But supporting our troops has been something we like to say.

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My name's Mike, here on Thursday, May 21st. Thanks for tuning in. I'm sitting in for Brian this morning. 57 degrees right now in Bloomington. Going to be cloudy skies throughout most of the day. High of 69. Clouds continue tonight. Low of 56 on Thursday night. And Friday looks like showers likely, about 70%, and a high of 72 degrees. Thanks again for tuning in.

the sunlight quits, I don't give a damn. 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

0: My Morning Jacket, taking us to the break with Out of My System. It's kind of an instrumental. Some spoken word coming up here, but Ziggy Marley before this, Make It Paradise off his latest Bright Side. We heard Don Williams with the classic I Don't Want the Money from 1976 release Harmony. Slow Leaves did Don't Give a Damn off of The Ruins of Things Finished. We heard Kathleen Edwards do Simple Math from her album Total Freedom. She'll be opening for Waxahachie, Switchyard Park for the Granville Loon Show on Saturday, June 20th. Thomas Dolbaum started off your Thursday morning music mix with Do Me a Kindness. Take a look at our calendar of events. Summer Blast-Off and Street Party is happening at Wonder Lab, 9 a.m. to 8 p.m. today. It's in downtown Bloomington, 308 West 4th Street in Bloomington. Ellettsville Book Group is meeting in the Ellettsville branch of the Monroe County Public Library, 600 West Temperate Street in Ellettsville, 1 to 2 p.m. today. The Senior Movie Series, Senior Moment, is happening at the Brown County Playhouse in Nashville, Indiana, 70 South Van Buren Street, 2 to 5 p.m. Our complete calendar listing is available at WFHB.org. 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

That was Bill Callahan and Dreamland from My Days of 58. Juliana Hatfield prior to that, Sweet as the Night from her 2012 self-titled record. Hrishikesh Hirway and Ken Pomeroy did Big Sky from In the Last Hour of Light. We heard Daniela from Caravan 222 off of Country Bangers. And Jessica Hoop started that set off with Designer Citizen from her latest Long Wave Home. 640 AM here on Thursday morning. 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Don't miss this WFHB Firehouse session with Case Oates today at 4 p.m. right here on WFHB. I got a new Case Oates song coming up right after this instrumental ends. Thanks again for tuning in.

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Said you'd visit next June.

Jeff Parker and ETA Fortet taking us to the break. Like Swimwear Part 2 from the new album Happy Today. Hey Sop before this, Baritone Groove from their self-titled 2025 release out on Cornelius Chapel. We're Tanara Windu, Dunia Talre from Hogger. Further on from Loose Cattle, their album Someone's Monster. When the Curfew Blows by Woody Guthrie before that, and Case Oates started that set off with Bottom of an Afternoon. Again, they'll be here in the station at the bottom of their afternoon, WFHB Firehouse Station 4 o'clock, Firehouse Session 4 o'clock this afternoon with Case Oates, and they're playing later on at the Bishop tonight. It's 7:01 on your Thursday morning. 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Cloudy, overcast most of the day. High of 69, low of 56 this evening. No chance of rain, though, until tomorrow. 70% chance of rain on Friday and a high of 72. Showers continue into Friday night, low of 64. Saturday, 78 degrees, 30% chance of rain, low of 62 on Saturday night. Turn this song back up in a second, but right after this, I'm going to play Vulgar Boatmen. They're playing at the Orbit Room on Saturday night, May 23rd. The song I'm going to play, I think, is one of the greatest songs of all time, but let's finish this Jeff Parker song out, then the Vulgar Boatmen.

pressure from the past came slowly stealing. As I brushed your arm,

Esther Phillips. I Can't Help It If I'm Still in Love with You from the 1966 release, Countryside of Esther. Shaky Graves before that, No Place to Be off the new one, Fondness, etc. We were to Rosie Flores, the great guitarist Rosie Flores and singer, everything. Dent in My Heart from After the Farm, 1992 on High Tone Records. New stuff from Brother Wallace before that, Midnight Valley off of Electric Love. And the Vulgar Boatmen started that set off with You Don't Love Me Yet from Please Panic. And again, they'll be playing at the Orbit Room on Saturday night. 7:21 on your Thursday morning. Let's take another look at our calendar. Garden Work Day at Mother Hubbard's Cupboard, 4 to 6 p.m. today, 1100 West Allen Street in Bloomington. B-Town Tai Chi is meeting in Room 1B, the Monroe County Public Library, downtown Bloomington, 303 East Kirkwood Avenue, 4:45 to 6:15 today. Marvin Parrish is playing at Shorty's Bar and Grill in Bedford, 1300 7th Street in Bedford, 6 to 9 p.m. Paul Birch is playing at the Juniper Art Gallery, 6 to 7:30 p.m. tonight, 620 West Kirkwood Avenue. Our complete calendar listing is available at wfhb.org. 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

Shannon McNally, Ramblin' Man off the Waylon Sessions. Sunvolt before that with Illinois Central from the Newlands Sound Signal Serenade. Maisie Owen did Letters before that from her latest Dark on a Sunny Day. We heard new stuff from Brown Horse Hairs from Total Dive, started that set off. 7:42 here on your Thursday morning. 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

of your father on the front line with no shirt on, ready to take the world on beneath the West Texas sun. The year that you were born, the year that you are now, his wife behind the camera.

Camper Band Beethoven taking us into your first mix this morning here on Thursday, May 21. My name's Mike. Thanks for tuning in. This is ZZ Top Goes to Egypt. It's the name of this instrumental. They just covered the Kinks before this, a new song they just put out. I'm Not Like Everybody Else, the great Kinks song. So I had to play the Kinks before that. Misty Water from the great Lost Kinks album. Before that, we played David Lowry's other band, Cracker, 7 days off of the Cracker retrospective. Kevin Morby before that, title track from the 22 release, This Is a Photograph. He'll be playing at the Busker Chumley Theater on August 28th, part of the Secretly 30 celebration. 7:59, we got Democracy Now coming up in about a minute. It is 56 degrees in Bloomington, going to be a high of 69, mostly cloudy throughout the day today. Low of 56 as clouds continue on Thursday night into Friday. 70% chance of showers on Friday with a high of 72 and a low of 64 on Friday night. 90% chance of showers on Friday night. 30% chance of showers on Saturday, high of 78, low of 62 on Saturday night. Sunday, high of 81. Memorial Day looks rainy, but a high of 80 degrees. I get to come back on Saturday morning for Roots for Breakfast. I'm lucky. 8 to 10, I hope you'll tune in. 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

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Well, let's take a look at the weather. I wish I had better news for you. It's currently 56 degrees and overcast. Today is going to be mostly cloudy with a high near 69. Tonight, mostly cloudy with a low around 56. Friday, no better. A chance of showers before 11 a.m. and then showers and thunderstorms between 11 and 1 p.m. And then, yes, showers likely and possibly a thunderstorm after 1 p.m. Cloudy with a high near 72. Yeah, not good news. Friday night, any better? No. Showers and possibly a thunderstorm again with a low around 64. Saturday? No. A 30% chance of showers before 2 p.m. Mostly cloudy with a high near 78. At least it'll be warm, right? Saturday night, partly cloudy with a low around 62. How about Sunday? No. 50% chance of showers and thunderstorms. Mostly cloudy with a high near 81. And then Sunday night, more showers and thunderstorms. I feel like my record is stuck. Mostly cloudy with a low around 64. And then on Memorial Day, your day off, your day of remembrance. Yeah, a little more rain. Sorry. Chance of showers with thunderstorms also possible after 2 p.m.

p.m., mostly cloudy with a high of 80, and Monday night, more showers and thunderstorms. It will stop raining eventually. I just don't know when. All right. Stand by next for my favorite show and hopefully yours, Golden Age Radio, coming up next.

And welcome back to Golden Age Radio. Did you miss me? I was gone last week. Kathy Romy graciously filled in for me. So now you're going to get 2 weeks in a row of me. Oh, gosh. I'm Tim Bitzer. I'll be your host for the next 2 hours playing the greatest hits of the 20s, 30s, 40s, 50s, and some 60s today. Yes, I know. Pushing the envelope. Today we asked the musical question, what were your grandparents or parents listening to on the radio on some famous dates in history? Interesting question. You've always wondered this, right? So I went back and picked some famous dates in history during the Golden Age radio era and found out what the top, you know, 4 or 5 hits were during that week. So it's going to be kind of interesting, hopefully. Anyway, we got a Mystery Artist Clue. You'll get 5 clues, no prize. Just bragging rights. Call 812-676-7281. And grab your crossword, grab your coffee, because you're not going outside to garden today. It's rainy. Anyway, I'm glad you're here with me. Let's spend 2 hours listening to some great music coming up.

I forgot to mention these four songs, the specific date that these were all hits, was 5 December 1933. Can you guess what was significant about that day? We'll talk about it after the next three songs.

And welcome back to Golden Age Radio. Okay, all those songs were on the jukebox or on the radio on 5 December 1933. Did you guess the significance of that date? Maybe the last song helped you the most. That was the day the 21st Amendment was ratified, officially ending Prohibition. And the airwaves and the jukeboxes were dominated by a mix of the sophisticated sweet-style jazz, which you just heard, and early swing. So, your grandparents were having their first legal drink in a long time listening to those probably four songs, right? The last one was Annette Hanshaw doing Happy Days Are Here Again. She actually recorded that in 1926, but it became kind of the unofficial theme for the repeal of Prohibition. And it was also famous for being the optimistic anthem of the Democratic Party, starting with FDR's 1932 campaign. That was the height of the Depression, and things were not good. But Annette Hanshaw was known as the personality girl. And her recording is one of the few that balances the song's, you know, theatrical origins from that film Chasing Rainbows with the intimate, sweet jazz style that was popular in the radio at the time. Before that, we had a cowboy song, The Last Roundup. That was Victor Young and the Songsmiths, also from 1933, obviously. It was written by Billy Hill, but Victor Young's recording was a massive hit in 1933, and it helped spark this nationwide craze for Western-themed music, which went on for a long time. And at the time, the singing cowboy image was just starting to take over Hollywood and radio. And this specific recording reached number one on the charts and stayed there for several weeks. Before that, we had a familiar name singing, Mae West. Do you remember Mae West from the early Black and Whites? That was called I'm No Angel. And she actually wrote those lyrics herself. And while the music was composed by Harvey Brooks, West used that song and the 1933 film with the same name to cement her persona as this fiercely independent and sexually confident woman, right? Which was revolutionary for 1933, as you can imagine. And we kicked that whole set off with Bing Crosby doing a song called Thanks. And that was the centerpiece of a 1933 film called Too Much Harmony, where Bing Crosby plays a Broadway star. What a stretch. That song kind of cemented the crooner style that defined the era, moving away from the more operatic singing styles of the 20s. To more of the intimate conversational tone that Bing Crosby, of course, became famous for. All right, that was the first set. Oh, I owe you a mystery artist clue. Okay, this is a tough one, okay? And these clues are, while they're okay, they're not great. Here's your first one. She was born Eunice Kathleen Wayman, and she was a classical piano prodigy. She began playing piano at just 3 years old and was performing Bach and Beethoven as a child. That's a pretty good clue now that I read it. Okay. You know what? We need to take a look at the community calendar before we get into this next set. What's going on today? Well, the summer blast off and street party is going on at the Wonder Lab. And that's today from 3 to 8. Wonder Lab's located at 308 West 4th Street in Bloomington. Just down the street from the radio station, actually. Also today, the Ellettsville Book Club. They will be discussing The Hounding by Zenobi Purvis. And that will be at the Ellettsville branch of the Monroe County Public Library, located at 600 West Temperance Street, another Prohibition term. That's in Ellettsville from 1 to 2 p.m. today. Also, from 2 to 5 p.m. today, the Senior Movie Series is going on. And the movie's called Senior Moment. Oh, gosh, I have enough of those. That's today from 2 to 5 p.m. That's at the Brown County Playhouse out in Nashville, located at 70 South Van Buren Street out in Nashville. But, you know, there's a lot more going on. Even though all the kids left college, there's still a lot going on in Bloomington. And you can see our complete calendar listing. It's available at WFHB.org. And to get your event listed in the calendar, please send full details to calendars@WFHB.org at least 1 week in advance. The events calendar is a volunteer-powered public service of your community radio station, WFHB. All right. If you're just tuning in, we have a theme today. And that theme is, what were your grandparents or parents listening to on the radio on famous dates in history during the Golden Age radio era? The next date that you're going to hear music from is 8 May 1945. And I won't tell you what happened that day, but 8 May 1945, these were the big hits your parents or grandparents might have been listening to, or maybe even you. I don't know. All right, here we go.

0: And welcome back to Golden Age Radio. Okay, all those songs were big hits on 5 May 1945. Do you know what day that is? That was Victory in Europe Day, the German surrender. So that was a pretty happy day around the world, right? And American popular music was in a transition, actually, from the peak of the big band era and the rise of the great solo vocalists, right? So the charts that week reflected a mix of sentimental longings for home and some lighthearted rhythm. So that last song, and you got two from Doris Day in that set. She was very popular. The last one you heard was Les Brown with Doris Day, My Dreams Are Getting Better All the Time. That's from 1945. Many people associate Les Brown and Doris Day partnership with Sentimental Journey, of course. But this track actually hit number one on the Billboard charts just a few months later after Sentimental Journey. And it was written by the team of Vic Mizzy and Curtis Manners. And Vic Mizzy was later, he became legendary for composing some iconic theme songs for TV shows, namely The Addams Family and Green Acres. He wrote both that song and the themes to The Addams Family and Green Acres. Wow, that's a versatile writer. Before that, we had the Pied Pipers doing Dream. That was written by legendary songwriter Johnny Mercer, of course. And he wrote it specifically to help the group after they had split from Tommy Dorsey and Frank Sinatra. And while Mercer was a co-founder of Capitol Records, he wrote that song to give the Pied Pipers kind of a signature hit that would help them establish their own identity after the split from Tommy Dorsey. And it worked perfectly. The song was their biggest hit, and it reached number one on the charts in 1945. Before that, we had Always by Guy Lombardo and his Royal Canadians. Yes, the Canadians were getting in on the act, too. That was written by Irving Berlin, of course, back in 1925, actually as a wedding gift for his wife, Ellen McKay. He even gave her the royalties as a present to the song. But it was Guy Lombardo's 1945 revival that helped it reach a new generation of listeners during the mid-40s. It's kind of sentimental, the boys are coming home kind of song. And we kicked that whole set off with the other Doris Day and Les Brown tune, Sentimental Journey, that I spoke about earlier. And, even though that was recorded in 1944, because of an American Federation of Musicians strike, it wasn't immediately released. And it finally hit the airwaves in 1945, just as all the troops were coming back from Europe, right? And, it talks about taking a sentimental journey to renew old memories. And it resonated very deeply with the troops and their families. And it became the unofficial anthem for the homecoming of the greatest generation. Interesting, right? Okay, I owe you another mystery artist clue, even though Don T has already guessed it. Yes, with one clue, he guessed it. Suspicious, yes. Yes, it is. Okay, here's a clue for the rest of us. When she was denied entry to the prestigious Curtis Institute of Music, a rejection she firmly believed was based on race, she began playing at a nightclub in Atlantic City to earn a living. So the child piano prodigy gets denied the music school because of her race and says, okay, I guess I got to make a living. I'll go play in a nightclub in Atlantic City. Story's getting better, right? All right. Hey, I should tell you that support from WFHB comes from Cook Medical on behalf of the Stride Crisis Center, a community of professionals dedicated to providing crisis services to people aged 18 and older. The Stride Center is open 7 days a week, 24 hours a day, offering immediate same-day assistance for those experiencing mental health or substance use crises. More information is available at strideteam.org or by calling 866-STRIDE-TEAM. 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Hey, how about a public service announcement real quick from the Bloomington Pickleball Club? We're all playing pickleball, right? Well, you will be soon.
1: 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We need people who are good at advocacy. 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We need people who are good at just spreading the word. 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Thanks for listening. I'm Timber Tucker from the Bloomington Pickleball Club, and paddle up.
0: Okay, this next set actually is not based around a date in history. It's just five songs that I like. I thought I'd give you a break. So I know your brain's probably hurting between the mystery artist quiz and guessing these dates. So just sit back and relax. Get your second cup of coffee or third or fourth and listen to five songs that you're probably going to love.

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Okay, that set didn't correspond to a particular date in history, but I just wanted to throw five really mellow songs in there for a rainy afternoon, and I hope you like that. That last song was, excuse me,

0: sophisticated, cool jazz backdrop that felt more modern and fresh compared to the, you know, the heavy orchestration of a lot of Nat King Cole's earlier late 50s hits, right? And despite their really different musical backgrounds, they recorded the entire album in just 3 days. They made this album. I just found this album at a local record store a few days ago. It's a double album, and they recorded the whole thing in 3 days. And the chemistry was so natural that most of the tracks, including Let There Be Love, the one you heard, were captured in one take. One take. Can you imagine? Before that, we had Billie Holiday, of course, doing As Time Goes By from 1944. Of course, that song is famously associated with the 1942 film Casablanca, right? But Holiday's version is also celebrated for its distinctive, that behind-the-beat phrasing where she just barely gets the word out on time, right? And it gives it a more somber and weary emotional weight compared to some of the more theatrical versions of the era. Before that, we had another very sad song by Frank Sinatra called In the Wee Small Hours of the Morning from 1955. And that track and that album is actually considered the first true concept album in popular music history. While most albums in 1955 were just collections of unrelated singles, Sinatra and arranger Nelson Riddle intentionally crafted this record to maintain like a single consistent mood. The lonely heartbreak of 3 a.m., right? The song, the entire album was recorded during the height of Sinatra's devastating heartbreak following his split from actress Ava Gardner. So, you know, if he sounds like he's heartbroken when he sings those songs, he was. He wasn't acting. And we kicked that whole set off with Ella Fitzgerald and Louis Armstrong doing Dream, A Little Dream of Me from 1950. Critics often talk about their duet style as syrup and sand. Ella providing the smooth, sweet melody while Louis kind of gives that gritty, textured foundation, right? Before their version of this song, it was performed pretty much straightforward as a somber ballad. But Ella and Louis gave it kind of a swing feel. And it was both romantic and kind of playful, right? Lighthearted. Anyway, they they made a lot of albums together, and they're all fantastic. Hey, how about another clue for the mystery artist? We've had 1, 2, 3, 4 people guess it already. I guess it wasn't as hard as I thought it was. But here's a clue for the rest of us. Our mystery artist didn't actually intend to become a vocalist. When she was hired on at Atlantic City nightclub to be a pianist, the owner told her that if she wanted to keep her job, she had to sing as well as play. People are always harassing this woman. Man. Anyway, you'll be surprised when you find out who it is. Started out as a child prodigy pianist, became a very famous vocalist instead, even though she was a great piano player. Sometimes it happens that way. Let's take a look at the weather real quick and see if it's improved. It has not. It's gone up a degree. It's 57 degrees Fahrenheit, but it's still mostly cloudy. And today's high is only going to be about 69. It's going to remain mostly cloudy tonight with a low around 56. And then tomorrow is going to look a lot like today. Chances of showers, cloudy, possible thunderstorm after 1 p.m. with a high near of 72 degrees. Friday night, you guessed it, showers and possibly a thunderstorm with a low around 64. Saturday, same thing. 30% chance of showers before 2 p.m. and then mostly cloudy with a high near 78. Saturday night, partly cloudy with a low of 62. This is like wash, rinse, repeat weather is what this is. Sunday, 50% chance of showers and thunderstorms. Again, mostly cloudy with a high near 81. Sunday night, showers and thunderstorms, mostly cloudy, low around 64. This is the same forecast every single day. How about Memorial Day, when everybody's got the day off and they're going to remember their relatives, right? Chance of showers, thunderstorms after 2 p.m., mostly cloudy with a high near 80. So it's going to be the same weather for today and the next 3 to 4 days. Sorry, I'm not in charge of the weather. Okay, well, I know that you are dying to hear Bird Note. And today, Bird Note is musical. It's about a musical artist and a bird. So it's better than usual. Here we go.
1: This is Bird Note. Grammy-winning musician Ricky Lee Jones says her earliest memories are of sounds. Running water, a bouncing ball, and birds.
2: When I grew up in Arizona, I would hear the mourning dove in the morning on the way to school, cooing late in the afternoon.
1: Ricky grew to love that soothing song,

0: and even learned to coo like a dove by blowing into her cupped hands.
1: Gotta warm those hands up.
0: On tour, Ricky heard mourning doves across the U.S. and started noticing subtle regional differences in their songs, including the doves in her hometown.
2: I didn't know I knew this till I went back to visit my dad when I was 30 years old. And I was walking in the dirt by some oleanders, and I heard the dove. And remembered all this. I just got goosebumps. I just was connected instantly to my childhood there. The dove was the way in. And that's probably the first bird that really called to me.
0: Now, Ricky calls back to the doves from her patio and the stage. For Bird Note, I'm Mark Bramhill.

Wow, that was very surprising to hear Ricky Lee Jones's voice. She's still like 25 years old in my head. That was a shocker. I'm sure people say the same thing about me. Okay, this next set, as you know, if you're just tuning in, we're doing songs that were hits on particular dates in history. Most of them are famous dates. This one, while not famous, is important to me because this date is 30 July 1949. I want to know what the hits were on the day my parents got married. I want to see what were they listened to on the radio when they got married. You know, it's just kind of an interesting thought piece. So anyway, we're going to kick this off. The hits on 30 July 1949. Here we go. I hope you enjoy them. I'm sure my parents did. Here we go.

Wow. Can you believe that was Tommy Dorsey? Yeah, that was 1949. Tommy Dorsey. The singer was named Charlie Shavers, and that was called the Hucklebuck. And the song was accompanied by a specific dance where the singer talks about the Hucklebuck that became a sensation in ballrooms across America in 1949. And it was so popular that it was often cited as one of the precursors to the rock and roll dance movements of the 50s. And you could hear a little bit of that rock and roll beat towards the end of that song there, I thought. Interesting, right? Before that, we had Vic Damone doing Again from 1949. At the time, Vic Damone was often compared to Frank Sinatra. However, Sinatra himself famously said that Damone had the, quote, best set of pipes in the business, unquote. And this recording of Again showcased the incredible breath control and the, you know, that velvet baritone that earned him that praise. There's a couple other good stories about Vic Damone and Frank Sinatra, but I'll save them for another day. Before that, we had a very odd song that my parents were listening to on their wedding day. Baby, It's Cold Outside. Yes, that song, which you relate to probably winter and maybe even the holidays, came out in July of 1949. Makes no sense. It was Johnny Mercer and Margaret Whiting. And Johnny Mercer was kind of a mentor to Margaret Whiting because he was close friends with her father. Anyway, it's a real witty, effortless timing, you know, they had between them that made it sound like a kind of an unscripted conversation, but it obviously wasn't. Popular song. I don't know why they released it in July, but who knows? And we kicked that whole set off with Some Enchanted Evening with Perry Como. It was Perry Como's birthday this week. I don't know the exact date, but I know it was this week. And in 1949, just about every major singer recorded that song, including Frank Sinatra and Bing Crosby. But it was Perry Como's version that was the one that really captured the public's imagination. You know, that easy, warm, easygoing delivery was you know, just a perfect contrast to the original operatic version that was done in the stage play. I don't know if you ever heard that, but it's not the same song when you hear it. Perry Como's I like a lot better. Hey, how about a mystery artist clue? You ready for this one? This is clue number 4. I like this one. Our mystery artist had zero tolerance for talking, clinking glasses, or inattentiveness during her performances. During a 1960 performance at the Newport Jazz Festival, she famously stopped playing to scold the noisy audience members, telling them that they were being rude. Can you imagine? Oh, that's so funny. Anyway, what else we got to do? Oh, we got to talk about what's going on in Bloomington today. You're probably going to want to hear more music tonight, and maybe you want to hear live music. Well, the community calendar says that Marvin Parrish is playing at Shorty's Bar and Grill down in Bedford tonight between 6 and 9 p.m., and that's located at 1300 7th Street in Bedford. Also, it's Thursday Night Music Night with Paul Birch. That's from 6 to 7:30 at the Juniper Art Gallery. And Paul Birch has been writing and performing music both as a solo artist and with his band, the Paul Birch Band, since 1987. And last but not least, we have Fickle Pickin' Circle. And you're going, what is that, right? Well, that's Jason Pickle. That's what it is. Jason Pickle, it's mostly acoustic instruments and voices. And you'll take turns suggesting songs, and you're going to jam together, folk, country, blues, rock and roll. It's free. Bring a friend. Listeners are encouraged. You can email Jason at jasonfickel, FICKEL.com for more information. That's tonight from 6:30 to 8 at the Bloomington Farm Stop. And that's over on West Kirkwood, 902 West Kirkwood Avenue. But, you know, there's a lot more going on, and our complete calendar listing is available at WFHB.org. And to get your event list in the calendar, please send full details to calendars at WFHB.org at least 1 week in advance. The events calendar is a volunteer-powered public service of your community radio station, WFHB. Okay, if you're just checking in, I've been selecting songs that are mostly specific to a certain date in history. And the next one, the date is 4 October 1957. 4 October 1957. So these four songs were big hits during that time. All you have to do is guess what happened on 4 October of 1957. Are you ready? Okay, let's go. Obviously, these are going to have a little more rock and roll influence and more solo singer type influence since it is the late 50s. Here we go.

0: Oops. Welcome back to Golden Age Radio. You almost got to hear Diana twice, but no. That was Paul Anka, his 1957 hit Diana, and he wrote that song when he was only 15 years old, if you can believe that. It was inspired by a real-life crush he had on a girl named Diana Ayoub, who was 3 years older than he was and attended his church. It went on to become one of the best-selling singles of all time by a solo artist, if you can believe that. Before that, we had another kind of sappy song, Tammy by Debbie Reynolds. That song was originally intended to be a simple instrumental background track for the 1957 film Tammy and the Bachelor. But Debbie Reynolds, who starred in the film, insisted on recording a vocal version of the song after hearing the melody. The studio heads were initially skeptical, but her version became a massive sensation. It was number one for 5 weeks on the Billboard charts, if you can believe that. Before that, we had another crooner, Johnny Mathis, doing Chances Are from 1957. And that's the song that officially launched him as a romantic balladeer, right? The crooner, because of his silky, smooth vocal style. That song was produced by Mitch Miller, who was doing a lot of stuff in the mid-50s. And he famously told Johnny Mathis to stop trying to sound like a jazz singer and instead use his natural high tenor vibrato, right? And that decision changed the course of Mathis's career and created the Johnny Mathis sound that fans still love. He's still alive. He's still singing, right? I got a good Johnny Mathis story, but I can't tell it on the radio. And we kicked that whole set off with Wake Up Little Susie by the Everly Brothers. And that cheery little song was banned from several radio stations in Boston when it was released in 1957. You know, despite its upbeat rhythm and its harmless plot about two teenagers who accidentally fall asleep at the movies and then wake up long after their 10 p.m. curfew, local authorities and the Boston Catholic Diocese considered the lyrics too suggestive. And they feared the song implied the young couple had spent the night together in a scandalous way. have you figured out what the date for October 1957 has in common with all these songs? That's when the Soviets first launched the first satellite into orbit in space around the Earth. Sputnik, maybe you've heard of it. Anyway, it's funny to think about. America was so focused on the space race, but the scandalous song about two kids oversleeping at a movie was dominating the radio. And, you know, this was a time when, you know, the charts, music charts were going, they were undergoing a major shift because this was early rock and roll, basically. And it was going to consistently challenge and later dominate the traditional pop crooners of the 50s. Mm. All right, I guess you probably guessed the significance of that date, didn't you? I owe you the last mystery artist clue. A lot of people have gotten this today. I guess it was not as hard as I thought it was. Here's your last clue, though. She became a towering figure and a powerful voice in the civil rights movement following the assassination of Medgar Evers and the 1963 church bombing in Birmingham, Alabama. Piano player, vocalist, civil rights activist. You figured it out yet? Well, I'll reveal it after our last set. But before we do that, we need to say that support for WFHB comes from Need More Coffee Roasters, a woman-owned coffee shop featuring organic, ethically sourced coffee from small-scale farmers. Open with indoor seating Monday through Saturday from 7 a.m. to 4:30 p.m. and Sunday 8 a.m. to 4:30 p.m. Located at 104 North Pete Ellis Drive and online at needmoreroasters.com. 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Also on WFHB today at 5 o'clock during the news, there's going to be a feature on Hoagie Carmichael. Kathy Romy told me about this. Evidently, they have, of course, he graduated from Indiana University with a law degree and wrote a lot of his songs right there across from the law school. And evidently, they've moved his archives and recordings to a new place on the IU campus where you can go listen to them more easily. Anyway, you'll hear all about it today at 5 p.m. on the news on WFHB here today. All right, what else do we have to talk about today? Oh, you know what? We have a public service announcement we should listen to. Here we go.
1: Hi, my name is Margie Hershey. I run the Foster Closet of Monroe County. I've gotten tons of donations of gently used and new children's and teens' clothes and some other stuff for free for foster families. Anybody who is in need is welcome to get in touch with me through the Foster Closet. We have a web page and a Facebook page. They are both titled Foster Closet of Monroe County. If people want to provide donations, they are most welcome to go to the same places. I'm Margie Hershey, and I run the local Foster Closet of Monroe County. Every child's welfare is the concern of every one of us.
0: And welcome back to Golden Age Radio. Well, today we spent a lot of time talking about specific dates and what our parents or grandparents were probably listening to on that date. A couple comments texted in today. One was about the Hucklebuck. It was from Kathy Romy, actually. And she sent me this hilarious video from the Honeymooners where Ed Norton is teaching Jackie Gleason how to dance the Hucklebuck. And it's very, very surprising to see Ed Norton move in that manner. He made Elvis look like a youngster. It's pretty funny. Also, I had a listener write in saying, hey, your parents' anniversary is the day I was born. I don't know the significance of that, but I'm going to look at him in a different way from now on. We have one more set left today. And this set is just five songs, has nothing to do with a specific date, just five songs I kind of liked or wanted to hear or thought you might want to hear. So kick back because the weather's not getting any better. And, you know, and enjoy these five songs. Here we go.

0: Well, you know what that music means. How was that for a mysterious ending to the show, right? That was Stan Kenton doing a piece from West Side Story called Cool, right? Stan Kenton did band camps here at IU, started jazz band camps at IU, and Leonard Bernstein, who wrote that piece, actually taught here at IU for, I think, a semester or two back in 1981 when I was in college. I really didn't know who he was at the time, you know, and I'm thinking back like, oh man, you idiot. You should have gone and met him or something, right? But I didn't. Before that, we had Peggy Lee doing Ain't We Got Fun from 1958. That was originally written in the 20s, but she kind of rewrote it and changed it from like a slapstick song to kind of a cool jazz song by singing about poverty, of all things. The rich get richer and the poor get children. high society sound, you know, with the modern irony there. Peggy Lee could do it all. Before that, we had Dean Martin doing Fools Rush In. That was actually from 1964. And that session was kind of unique for him because it stripped away all the heavy brass and the strings that usually, you know, accompanied his songs, lush, you know, ballad stuff. This was just his vocals with Barney Kessel on guitar and Ken Lane on piano. That's it. And that stripped down style for that album's, well, they now consider it some of his finest vocal work of his whole career, really. Before that, we had June Christie, speaking of cool, doing You Took Advantage of Me. And that song was kind of a transition from her big band singer days to the cool jazz movement. And that's Pete Regolo's arrangement. Used innovative brass textures and shifting the harmonies that made the song sound more like modern jazz than a Broadway ballad. Before that, we had Count Basie doing Rusty Dusty Blues. That was from 1943. this was released while we were in the middle of World War II. A lot of players were drafted. And this is, this is a great record that kind of proves that you could still make it happen, even though most everybody from the ages of 18 to 40 were shipped overseas that played, at least the men anyway. And we kicked that whole set up with our mystery artist. Did you guess her? It was Nina Simone doing My Baby Just Cares For Me. And that was an accidental hit 30 years after she recorded it in 1958 when Chanel No. 5 used it in the UK for a television commercial. And it became a number 5 hit on the UK charts, right? Anyway, I hope you enjoyed today's show. Like I said earlier, I will be back with you again next week. And we've got a whole another show lined up. I was working on it this week and I was using AI. And by the way, AI makes a lot of mistakes, I found out, which was kind of frightening to learn. But anyway, it's going to be all about record arrangers, orchestra arrangers. And I'm going to pick 5 of them and do 5 sets. And all the songs in each set will be by a specific arranger. Should be interesting. I really enjoyed putting the show together, despite my AI little helper. We'll talk more about that next week. Anyway, hope you enjoyed the show today. Stand by for more great programming on WFHB, and I'll see you in a week.
1: They will believe you. I'm so grateful to have been in those classrooms. Every year in Virginia, the State Council of Higher Education honors 12 outstanding educators at the collegiate level. These educators exemplify the highest standards of teaching, scholarship, and service. I'm Lauren Francis, and today on the show, we're celebrating some of those outstanding educators. By the time Gary Dopp was 20 years old, he had lived in 20 different homes. He was a military kid, and every time his family moved, he found himself in a new culture that he knew nothing about. Gary Dopp is the founding director of Randolph College's Creative Writing MFA program, and he focuses on making sure that students and faculty know that they belong. Gary, by the time you were 20 years old, you lived in multiple countries and states, and somehow you settled in Lynchburg, Virginia. How did that happen?
2: Yeah, that was an adventure of a upbringing, that's for sure. I ended up here for the job at Randolph College, actually. I was on the job market. I lived in Minneapolis with my young family, and we saw this job, and I fell in love with the campus and the community, and that's how I got here, 2013.
1: Why did you move around so much growing up?
2: My father was in the military, so we constantly moved. We were, every 2 to 3 years, you'd move

0: to either a new state or a new country. And even when you move to one community, you were often in temporary housing in one neighborhood, and then they put you in permanent, whatever it was called, permanent housing, which was like a year and a half more or something. And so you just constantly moved. And so we ended up in Germany for several tours that my father had, and for a good chunk of time, 6 years, and then throughout the United States, different places.
1: You were telling me before that you have a third culture kid perspective. What's that?
0: Yeah, it's this idea that you don't belong in any of the spaces you're in, right? As a military kid living in Germany, you don't fit in American culture because you're detached from that for some of your formative years. And then you don't really, you certainly don't belong in German culture because you're not really brought up in that. You're not brought up in a German family. And yet, so you're kind of constantly experiencing the world as not being from the places you're in, not fully connecting with those spaces.
1: A colleague of mine, Katie Clune, our state folklore, she also grew up, you know, moving around a lot. Her dad was an ambassador. And we were traveling for work a couple weeks ago, and she like insisted that we play some techno song. And she was like, yeah, when I was like 11 and we moved to the States, I turned this song on and started crying because it was like none of the other kids liked techno.
0: Oh, yeah.
1: Did you have those kinds of experiences?
0: Oh, constantly. I mean, yeah, when I moved from Germany to Nebraska. And again, where we were in Nebraska didn't have a military base, so I didn't even have the familiarity of a military community. Mm. And right away, I was wearing clothes that I had bought at the PX. Everybody had the same clothes in Germany, you know, all the American kids. And I had a skateboard on my shirt, and I showed up, and everybody in Nebraska thought I was a skater kid, whatever that meant, right, in 1989, 90, whatever it was. And I also showed up to football practice as an eighth grader in I think I had maybe black cleats and everyone else had white cleats. And I had no idea that year, for whatever reason, that was the color everybody knew to wear. And there were just things like that constantly that you, when you don't grow up in a community where a vast majority of the people do grow up in that space, they understand, they've internalized all the rules, all the ideas, all the values, and you don't have them. And so you're constantly adapting and adjusting to new spaces, and you get pretty good at it actually, but it's a lot of emotional labor on kids in particular.
1: Are you an only child?
0: No, I have two sisters, one younger, one older.
1: Okay, so you kind of had like a built-in unit, you know?
0: Yeah, that's right. Yeah, and it actually, for dealing with that part of things, I thought my family was, my mom in particular, was really intentional about kind of preparing us for new spaces as best she could.
1: Did you read a lot growing up?
0: No, actually, I didn't read a lot growing up. I did enjoy storytelling. I did consume stories in various forms, you know, from television to books to theater, and even church probably. Mm-hmm. You know, the sermons and the communication that way is a form of storytelling. Mm-hmm. And so yeah, that. All those pieces kind of shaped my interest in story and really coming to writing. I would say I came to it through story and performance more even than just a love for writing. But of course I've developed that. But as a person who later in life discovered I'm dyslexic, that looking back, it certainly explains maybe a non-standard path toward being an English professor, that's for sure.
1: Tell me about that. How did you find out that you were dyslexic?
0: Yeah, so I I'd been seeing a therapist for years who actually does psychological testing, that kind of thing. And so I went through a process with her, and then looking into my background, you know, part of the process I went through was looking at all my old school files and the language the teachers had. And my mom saved everything. She was a teacher, so we had a wealth of like handwriting samples, all kinds of stuff that looking back on, you go, oh, okay. And you know, we moved schools constantly. I mean, I think by the time I was in eighth grade, I had gone to eight schools, right?
1: Wow.
0: And so each of those schools, often in the writing, they would say things like, Gary's really struggling with spelling. Gary's really struggling with his handwriting. These are things we need to keep an eye on because they don't seem okay. And then I'd be gone, so the next school would never know that, would never get that. And they'd say, oh, this is a really smart kid, but yeah, he's struggling here. And one school, my mom tells me about, they were discussing putting me in special ed or the talented and gifted program. They didn't know which one to put me in.
1: Yeah.
0: It's just an odd looking back. And so part of that process kind of opened my eyes and went, oh yeah, that helped me make sense of my journey.
1: And so you realized that you were dyslexic and then you became an English professor.
0: Well, I was already an English professor.
1: Okay.
0: So, yeah. So this was after, long after. And so even that, I knew I don't read nearly as much as my colleagues. And I couple that with, I also have ADHD, and that was part of the diagnosis process. And yeah, certainly my attention span and my reading skills both are deficits for most English professors. And in some ways, I think they've been an asset for me, though.
1: To your credit, with Beloved in particular, no one can read that quickly. Anyone who reads Beloved quickly is like, you didn't read it, and Toni Morrison doesn't like you.
0: Yeah, that's right.
1: Why would you do that?
0: You should read the, 124 was spiteful, I think is the first line. You should read that and just stop for a day.
1: No, really.
0: Oh, man, this is on, yeah, the, yeah. That
1: I had that book for years before I read it. Like, I would pretty much read that first page and be like, whoa.
0: Ooh,
1: it's so rich.
0: Yeah.
1: And then, I don't know what it was. This was, I want to say, fall of 2024. Suddenly, I could read it.
0: It was time, huh?
1: Like, really, I do think that there's something to be said about the fact that, like, some books, some albums, you can't read them or hear them until it's time for you.
0: No, I think that's right. And I think that's true of other media too, you know, television, movies, people talk about them and you're like, okay. And there's some resistance in you to that it's not time. It's not time to sit down and watch that, or it's not time to sit down and read that. And you don't really know why that is, but yeah, that's, yeah, there are things like that we have to be in the right moment for it.
1: Right, right. So you said something interesting. You said that you read much less than other English professors. How do you know, though?
0: I mean, it's just the amount that other people are talking about, the number of books they've read. You know, not that everyone walks around with a number that they're showing off to people.
1: Right.
0: just you know, the things that I haven't read that other people have, and just being aware that or the number of books I've started and not finished because I just don't have the capacity at that particular time. And so, yeah, it just becomes a kind of clear. Yeah, clear. It's very clear to me, right? I feel embarrassed by the amount I read when I'm in those kind of conversations.
1: Mm-hmm.
0: Not in a way now that is a problem for me, because I really do believe in my skill set beyond that, right? And so I feel very good about what I can do in the world and how I operate. And I feel good about how I am as an English professor too. It's probably like being in a weight room, which I also don't feel very secure in, but and somebody talking about how much they bench press, right?
1: Right. And you're like, dude, I've never.
0: I'm comfortable with the number I bench press, but I have no desire to talk to you about it, right?
1: Right. Right. You just like skip past that.
0: That's right.
1: Yeah. One of the things I've always admired from afar about Randolph's MFA program, because you know, I do follow you guys on Instagram, is that you guys bring in a really stunning faculty from across the country. And of course, your students are from across the country too, because it's a low residency program. How much of that sort of like movement, you know, that geographic diversity is influenced by your own experience?
0: I absolutely think there's a lot within it that helps shape it. That's part of my experience. I think there's a lot of other people's experiences who have also shaped it. Like there's kind of a, and probably the piece that my experience brought to it was all that moving around created this sense that I didn't belong in most spaces I was in, right? When you show up into a new community, you definitely don't feel like you belong when you're just constantly trying to learn it. And so I'm hyper aware and have been of other people around me who don't feel belonging easily in spaces, or spaces have that showed them regularly why they don't belong, you know?
1: And so,
0: for me, a major priority of what we are as a community is thinking about how individuals, groups, communities, each writer who comes to us, how do they experience belonging, and how do we create a space that's going to be healthy for them, right? You know, I tell each new cohort of our students, like, we want to be different because you all are here. We want to grow because you all are here. So many spaces say, here's how you adjust to become what we want you to be. And I think a healthy community does the opposite. It says we will change and grow because you are here and help us do that. Mm-hmm. You know?
1: Why does it matter in an educational setting for people to feel like they belong?
0: Well, I mean, it's among the most important things that we can think about as educators, because the ability to learn, the ability to be successful as in a learning community, relies so heavily on you feeling like you're believed in. Mm-hmm. I mean, there's evidence that if your professor doesn't believe you can learn, you're mm-hmm. not as likely to learn, right? And so we have to, as educators, and I think actually Randolph has prioritized this over the last few years in our undergraduate programs, our graduate programs, because it matters that our students show up and feel like they can belong. They have to find community. It's not find community with everybody all the time, right? But it's find that you can be in a classroom with, you know, 10 other people who are very different than you. Mm-hmm. And that space that's created by the professor needs to make you feel as close to comfortable as possible, right? And a lot of times that means that as professors, we can't walk into those spaces as the historic professor model was, like, I'm the expert, I'm the one you all should follow, you all change to be like me. It really is reminding our students that we're learners, we make mistakes, we're figuring things out, and so that they can go, okay, I'm comfortable here if I don't have to be perfect, if I don't have to... if I know this person in front of me who's teaching me this stuff that I don't know, they're also just a lovely, bumbling human in the world, right?
1: Well, thank you so much, Gary Dopp, for sharing your insights with me today on With Good Reason.
0: Thank you, Lauren. This has been a lot of fun.
1: Gary Dopp is the founding director of Randolph College's Creative Writing MFA program. He's been named an outstanding faculty member by the State Council of Higher Education for Virginia. Kaylin Carey spent her childhood in the old-growth forests of upstate New York's Adirondack Mountains. Then, when she was 16, she broke her foot and had to spend the summer inside in a cast. To cheer her up, Kaylin's dad found a microscope and brought her a jar of lake water to examine under magnification. Kaylin Carey is now the co-director of the Center for Ecosystem Forecasting at Virginia Tech. She's been named an outstanding faculty member by the State Council of Higher Education for Virginia. So, Kaylin, growing up, your life and childhood revolved around water. Tell me about that.
2: Yes. So I grew up in upstate New York, and I spent a lot of time in the Adirondack Mountains, which is home to me. And with my dad, we were canoeing and swimming, and I just loved being outside. And superimposed upon that was also this realization that these ecosystems that I love so much were changing. So this was the peak of the acid rain crisis in the late 80s, early 90s. And these ecosystems, these lakes and streams that I loved, were rapidly experiencing increases in acidity, fish kills, becoming essentially dead lakes. And so seeing these ecosystems that I love so dearly change in front of me has been a motivating factor in my career of studying how human activities are shaping our drinking water resources.
1: So were you always paying attention to the way that those things were changing? Like, what sort of clued you in on those changes and made you not only like a witness, but made you want to start to ask deeper questions and maybe even kind of intervene?
2: I had no idea how amazing our lakes were until my dad was able to find access for me to a microscope. And so by actually seeing the microscopic creatures, this most beautiful algae possible that were secretly in the water that I'd been swimming in and drinking my entire life, completely changed how I viewed freshwater ecosystems. Mm. And just to know there was so much life present and the diversity of that life and also the beauty of these structures under a microscope had kind of triggered my love and my passion for studying lakes. And I think that's something really special that I'd love to communicate to a broader audience of just how fascinating and how beautiful our lakes are, both from a larger perspective of when you're on the water, but also what's in the water is so special and a really important indicator of the quality of how that ecosystem is functioning.
1: Tell me what you were seeing. I mean, when your dad got you this microscope, what did it look like to you, especially then? I mean, you weren't like the professional and the expert yet, right? You were just like a really fascinated kid.
2: Imagine seeing very different size cells, different shapes, different colors under a microscope. And the biology, the different types of algae were really diverse and also very indicative of how these systems were changing. So in the low pH, these lakes that had a lot of acid rain had really different biology in terms of the number of species that were present, as well as the identity of those species. And that was really visible to me, even though I didn't know the names of those species. I could just see that there was really big changes that had happened to the life, the algae, which are the most important kind of base of the food chain within freshwaters, to make these lakes really different from these other lakes that were more at like a neutral pH of about 7. And just to see that, even though I was a teenager at the time and didn't fully understand what was going on, really inspired me to try to pursue a career in which I could understand these dynamics more intricately.
1: And so you actually at that time reached out to the New York Department of Environmental Conservation's Phytoplankton Monitoring Office. What did you say? And I'm so amazed that they really responded and took your curiosity seriously.
2: Oh my goodness. This was associated with the USGS office in outside of Albany in Troy, New York. And they were fabulous. They were so responsive. And I went down to their labs with my dad, and they showed me around and helped me think about how I could collect samples of my own. And that really motivated me in high school. I ended up going around to different streams with my dad and collecting samples and then looking back at the microscope with them. And that really was the catalyst for the work that I do today. And I just want to give a shout out also to the amazing high school students that reach out to me now as a scientist, as a professor, because I see that drive and that curiosity. And it makes me very excited as a scientist to see that continuing.
1: So as you started to expand and take more samples, what were you seeing as you went beyond, you know, sort of your neighborhood?
2: Yes. So I went to college and I had actually contacted a professor at my undergraduate institution who I still work with today, who's been a really important mentor for me throughout my entire career. And she helped me develop additional projects studying phytoplankton algae in lakes that were across New England that were considered by most people to be pristine. And I'm saying pristine in air quotes here because it's hard to classify a lake as pristine, but these are lakes that have very low algae at the surface, very clear, transparent blue waters, but they were starting to exhibit more algae. And these were types of algae that can be toxic to humans that swim or drink in the water. And so a large part of my undergraduate and then eventually a PhD was studying why these lakes were now suddenly exhibiting larger quantities of this potentially toxic algae, as well as what were the consequences of having these now algal blooms exist for potentially many weeks in the summer.
1: So, okay, I am not a scientist. Are you saying that the presence of algae in freshwater is bad?
2: I would clarify that by saying that we want to have algae in our lakes. This is really important. This is the base of our food web. So algae gets eaten by zooplankton, and then zooplankton are a primary food for fish. So we can't have fish unless we have algae. But I think one of the things which is so cool is that there's so many thousands and thousands of species of different algae out there. And there's some algae that are much better for supporting that food web than others. And so my role as a lake scientist is to understand which algae are present and then which ones are the ones we want to have, which ones are not.
1: What drives your curiosity in lakes specifically compared to like any other body of water?
2: Oh my goodness. Lakes are the most amazing ecosystems. And I'm saying this because they're so important in terms of providing drinking water to humans. Many lakes provide other ecosystem services, like, for example, hydropower, so electricity, especially in the Southwest. A lot of the electricity that we get comes from reservoirs that are dams. Is there another type of lake? Lakes provide really important services for humans and recreation, retention from during flooding. We think of lakes as also sources of food, so fish, of macroinvertebrates, other types of cultural resources. There's been a lot of research that's shown that just looking at a body of water, such as a lake, can decrease your stress levels. So there's so many important parts of how lakes function and how their water quality impacts us as humans. And there's so much we don't know.
1: So you are the co-founder and co-director of the Virginia Tech Center for Ecosystem Forecasting. What are you looking at and thinking about these days?
2: Yes. So in my role as director, co-director of the Center for Ecosystem Forecasting, we're aiming to predict nature like we do the weather. And so what that means to me is I want to be able to give a forecast of what the water quality will be in a lake to a lake manager so that they can see, well, in 2 weeks' time, there might be an algal bloom or a lot of the bad kind of algae. And if they knew that today, then they could make decisions in their management to adapt or prevent that bloom from happening. And that could be done in a range of different interventions that maybe they might enact. And so we're working across using data from sensors that are deployed in lakes around the world, models that are taking that data in every single day and updating, like weather models do, and then also delivering those forecasts in which we're providing real-time visualizations to managers and other decision makers to guide how they manage our natural resources.
1: What are you excited about right now? Like, what are you thinking about that you don't get a chance to talk about very much?
2: I feel like we are at the precipice of being able to dramatically improve the way we think about, model, and study our freshwater ecosystems. This is due to new sensors, which are allowing us to see dynamics that we never knew before that were even occurring because we could never measure them. For example, how lakes are behaving under ice. We never simply were able to measure it really well because it's really hard to go out on a frozen lake and sample. But now we can have sensors that are measuring those dynamics that are happening on the minute scale. I also think that we have new computing power and new models that are made possible from thinking about machine learning models and AI, as well as traditional models that do a really good job of bringing together all of our understanding about how lakes work to improve our predictions of how they might change in the future. And given how rapidly our freshwater resources are changing in response to human activities, this information has never been as important as it is now.
1: What are the sorts of human activities that really negatively impact our water?
2: I think about this on a local scale. So things that we can do to improve and protect our lakes. So those are trying to prevent fertilizers from going in, trying to keep watershed buffers, like buffers around the perimeter of lakes is really important. Those are local actions that are under our control. We can do things to help protect the resilience of our lakes. At a larger scale, we're seeing changes that are happening in terms of our climate and weather. And those are impacting how our lakes function on multiple daily to decadal to even longer timescales.
1: It seems to me that there's often a lot of talk about what we as humans are doing wrong to our ecosystems, especially our water. Are there any things that we kind of just instinctively do that are good and helpful?
2: Yes. And I would love to showcase a lake association I work with in New Hampshire. This is an amazing group of people that love this lake that they live on so much. They've come together as a community. They have developed volunteer monitoring programs in which this is a completely community supported effort of just the homeowners around the lake that have deployed sensors. They patrol the perimeter of this lake to look for invasive species that could come in from boats. And they come together, and it's truly a group effort, and just their passion and love for this lake has motivated and really catalyzed a whole community focused on protecting this really pivotal ecosystem for them. I think that's an amazing example. I also think that there's amazing examples that we see every day from my work with the water managers of the reservoirs that I work with, of people that are in water treatment plants that are making hour-to-hour decisions about how best do we treat the water or protect the lakes that are providing our drinking water. And they're doing this kind of unsung heroes and are making kind of remarkable decisions that underpin our society in terms of providing drinking water that's safe from our tap.
1: So you were recently awarded by the State Council of Higher Education as one of like the best educators in 2025, right, in Virginia. And I was reading in your packet that one of the things you've learned is that you work best in collaboration with people and in interdisciplinary teams. Tell me about that.
2: I love what I do so much, Lauren. Like, I feel so grateful every day that I get to wake up and I get to go out in these bodies of water, that I get to work with managers, that I get to do work that I think is very deeply impactful kind of personally fulfilling. And I just feel very grateful that to my colleagues and my collaborators and the managers I work with and the communities that have invested in me and the mentors that have invested in me, that hopefully I can be using the rest of my career to continue to pass this on to protect my favorite lakes and lakes more broadly across the world.
1: Kaylin Carey is the co-director of the Center for Ecosystem Forecasting at Virginia Tech. She's been named an outstanding faculty member by the State Council of Higher Education for Virginia. With Good Reason is produced by Virginia Humanities, which acknowledges the Monacan Nation, the original people of the land and waters of our home in Charlottesville, Virginia. Special thanks to the Community Media Center at Virginia Commonwealth University's Institute for Contemporary Art, where some of this episode was recorded. Our production team is Sarah McConnell, Allison Quantz, and Matt Darrow. For the podcast, go to withgoodreasonradio.org. I'm Lauren Francis. Thanks for listening.

0: for HIV, the criminalization of people like sex workers, like gay people in some countries, actually impacts how we can reach these people and actually increases their HIV rates. In order to bring down an epidemic, we need to not just focus on making sure people have a pill, but actually the environment around them.
1: Welcome to This Way Out, the international LGBTQ radio magazine. I'm Lucia Chappelle. Botswana repeals anti-LGBTQ criminal penalties. The Trump administration links transgender advocacy to extremism. Zambia cancels RightsCon just days before it begins. Pennsylvania expands LGBTQ protections. Ghana's anti-LGBTQ battle spills into public controversy. A transgender goalkeeper makes history in Minnesota. And Ebony Joseph continues her report on the rise of anti-LGBTQ laws around the world. All that and more now that you've found This Way Out.
2: I'm John Dyer V.
3: And I'm Rhett.
2: With News Wrap, a summary of some of the news in or affecting LGBTQ communities around the world for the week ending May 8, 2026. Botswana courts have formally removed anti-LGBTQ plus provisions from the law. On March 26, 2026, the Botswana government published an amendment with removed paragraphs from the country's penal code which had criminalized so-called unnatural offenses. Under the penal code, same-sex relationships could be seen as proper cause for imprisonment for up to 7 years. The change comes 6 years after the landmark ruling by Botswana High Court striking down the ban on consensual same-sex intimacy. Local LGBTIQ plus group titled Lesbians, Gays, and Bisexuals of Botswana say this win means access to health care, safety, employment, and freedom to live openly. The LGBTQ plus community continues to fight for more legal recognition and protections in Botswana as a couple now fights for their right to marry, arguing against the discrimination of Botswana's Marriage Act.
3: The Trump administration has just released a 2026 counterterrorism strategy. Published May 6th, the 16-page memo outlines what the White House claims to be three major types of terror groups. The three groups are defined as narco-terrorists and transnational gangs, legacy Islamist terrorists, and violent left-wing extremists, including anarchists and fascists. But further into the document, the administration expands that list to include what it describes as violent secular political groups with ideologies that are anti-American, radically pro-transgender and anarchist, continuing the Trump administration's broader campaign of targeting transgender people through policy and rhetoric. The Senior Director for Counterterrorism at the National Security Council, Dr. Sebastian Gorka, has similarly misattributed violence to transgender and non-binary individuals. This counterterrorism memo marks yet another attempt to criminalize transgender people in the U.S. Zambia has abruptly canceled RightsCon, the world's largest conference on human rights and technology, just days before the summit was set to begin in Lusaka. Organizers say nearly 3,000 activists, journalists, and tech leaders from over 150 countries were expected to attend. Officials claimed the event did not align with the country's national values, while advocacy groups accused the government of bowing to pressure over discussions involving LGBTQ rights, censorship, and surveillance, some even citing Chinese influence as the cause. According to Freedom House, a U.S.-based democracy NGO, Zambia is rated partly free, meaning the citizens face significant challenges to political rights and civil liberties. In an interview with DW Africa, Tabani Moyo, the executive director of the Media Institute of Southern Africa, warned that for these convenings to survive political interference and ultimately for human rights to progress, democratic institutions must stand together.
4: So this will have serious ramifications on the broader rights, as I spoke about. Hence the need for the future of collaboration, advocacy, and convenings of this nature to have multiple pronged strategies when you are convening global conversations that will no longer focus on a single country because of the far-reaching end of these underlying circumstances and the hidden hand of maligning actors. You now need to plan with 3, 4, 5 countries or two or more continents in advance, because you might not know how even the most predictable of societies would end up behaving if they are operating under duress, the way diplomatically, so to speak, duress diplomatically, so to speak, as it has unfolded in Zambia.
2: On April 28th, Pennsylvania legislators passed House Bill 2103. Making it unlawful for someone to be denied housing, employment, or access to public accommodations based on their sexual orientation or gender identity. Democrat Representative Ben Waxman proposed the bill as a preemptive measure after a recent investigation into a white-only Arkansas community found that they technically operate within the law. Out of concern for a similar exploitation of loopholes in the law, the legislation specifically expands protections from discrimination. The bill amends a piece of legislation from 1955 known as the Pennsylvania Human Relations Act. The original bill prohibited certain practices of discrimination, including race, color, religious creed, ancestry, age, or national origin by employers, labor organizations, and more. Expanding upon the Human Relations Act, the amendment passed by a narrow vote of 101-100. The vote split almost entirely down party lines, with the exception of Democrat Representative Frank Burns joining all Republicans in opposing the bill. Nevertheless, House Bill 2103 advances to the Pennsylvania Senate.
3: Ghanaian trans musician Angel Maxine has been in hot water after poking fun at Member of Parliament John Intim Forgiour, claiming they have had past love affairs together. Her social media posts come in response to Forgiour's advocacy for the Human Sexual Rights and Family Values Bill, also known colloquially as the Ghanaian Anti-LGBTQ Bill. The legislation would enforce the imprisonment of individuals engaged in same-sex romantic involvement, banning trans health care, and prohibition of same-sex marriage, among other related provisions. Angel Maxine's remarks regarding her gay lover, John Intim Forgiour, picked up traction on platforms including Instagram, TikTok, and X, snowballing to the point of discussion on the floor of Parliament. John Intim Forgiour publicly denied her claims and threatened legal actions, calling her statements defamatory. Angel Maxine has refused to retract her comments on social media. She defended her satire in a public statement specifying, "In demonstrating the risk of such an expensive criminal law, I mentioned Honorable Intim Forgiour as my lover. My purpose was to press the point that false reporting, public suspicion, and the mob-like justice that animates the bill puts everyone at risk." She went on to voice concerns for the ways the bill will criminalize the ordinary lives of queer people. Angel Maxine has also released an image of her lawyer's formal response to Forgiour, arguing that her statements constitute fair comment on a matter of public interest.
2: Finally, a Minnesota women's soccer team is making history after signing its first openly transgender player. Isaac Ranson has joined Minnesota Aurora FC for the upcoming season. Ranson, a transgender man, played for California State University Fullerton and won Big West Goalkeeper of the Year in 2023 and 2025. Ranson's signing comes as debates over transgender athletes continue around the country, with several Republican-led states pushing restrictions on trans participation in sports, especially in schools. According to the United Soccer League rules, players must join the team matching their gender assigned at birth. So in spite of Isaac Ranson being a trans man, he must play with the women's team. In an interview with The Big West, Ranson said that women's soccer has been one of the few spaces where he's felt safe and supported while living openly as himself, saying, "It honestly means the world to me to be able to stand proudly and be who I am, finally being able to be Isaac." Trans individuals are facing a lot of hate in sports, in the media. There's just not enough LGBTQ plus representation out there. I want to help change that.
3: That's News Wrap, global queer news with attitude, for the week ending May 8th, 2026. Follow the news in your area and around the world. An informed community is a strong community.
2: News Wrap was written by Jeb Bucky and Ebony Joseph. 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
3: Thank you. 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
2: And I'm John Dyer V. Stay safe.
0: You're listening to This Way Out, the international LGBTQ radio magazine. Now it's time to rewind the rainbow. This is the Rainbow Rewind, where we take a look back at the people and the moments that made queer history. I'm Brian DeShazer. This week, we celebrate the May 13th, 1944 birthday of author Armistead Maupin. Here from This Way Out's episode, broadcast on September 10th, 1990, Armistead reads from Sure of You, the sixth installment of his novel Tales of the City.
5: They left the park at 1:30 and took a bus up 25th Avenue to the nursery. Thack would walk from there to a house off Geary he was assessing for the preservation people. When the bus stopped at Balboa, a pair of teenagers boarded with noisy ceremony. Some gut instinct told Brian to brace himself for trouble. "Better not be," he heard one of them say. "Yeah," said his much shorter sidekick. They were both overacting for their captive audience. Brian glanced at Thack, who sat stock still, cocking his head like a forest creature listening for alien footfall. The tall teenager dumped his fare into the slot. "Better not be, because I ain't getting AIDS." "Ish, no," said the short one. "You catch AIDS and die like a huffing dog." He was moving toward the back now, brandishing the acronym like a switchblade. "What you think? Any faggots on this bus?" There was a moment of excruciating silence before Thack did the predictable and piped up. "Yeah," he said, "over here." He was raising his hand with the kind of bored assurance a school kid gives off when he knows he's got the right answer. Brian looked back at the teenagers who stood slack-mouthed and silent, clearly at a loss for what to do next. "There's one over here, too." This from a stout young black woman across the aisle. "There you go," said Thack, addressing the boys. "Back here." Two older guys in the back of the bus raised their hands. "Yo," called someone else. Then came laughter, uncertain at first but growing to volcanic dimensions, rumbling from one end of the bus to the other. The short kid was the first to...
0: That's this week's Rainbow Rewind, because remembering our past fuels our pride. I'm Brian DeShazer. More This Way Out is coming up.

0: Advocates warn that the global rise in anti-LGBTQ laws isn't just a political issue, it's a public health one. In many places, fear, stigma, and criminalization are making it harder for people to access basic and life-saving services, from HIV prevention to mental health care, creating barriers that push people further into the shadows. In part two of our series, This Way Out's Ebony Joseph looks at how these policies affect health outcomes and what happens when support systems start to fall away.
1: At least 67 countries have laws criminalizing same-sex conduct between consenting adults. And there's a growing list of countries enacting anti-LGBTQ propaganda laws. At the most basic level, this harmful legislation is meant to discourage queer people from showing up in society as their authentic selves. But as these laws trickle from courts and executive orders to police enforcement and mob violence, a vulnerable population is made even more vulnerable, as they are turned into scapegoats and denied access to community and life-saving health care.
2: The biggest impact is felt in the places where it's not safe at all or potentially illegal to be publicly queer. I mean, Senegal is really a nightmare scenario right now. Witch hunts of queer people. It makes people want to stay home and not go anywhere, or it makes people want to flee the country.
1: Neela Ghoshal is the Senior Director of Law, Policy, and Research at Outright International. They have dedicated their life to fighting against human rights violations.
2: I mean, it's definitely a huge crisis with regard to HIV. And then another dynamic that's happening at the same time is that the U.S. funding cuts last year terminated a lot of the work that was happening on HIV outreach and prevention in queer communities.
1: On January 20th, 2025, U.S. President Donald Trump issued an executive order freezing all foreign aid programs as part of his America First policy.
3: Instead of taxing our citizens to enrich other countries, we will tariff and tax foreign countries to enrich our citizens. The American dream will soon be back and thriving like never before.
1: The executive order also initiated a 90-day review period for these programs to assess, quote, efficiencies and consistency with U.S. foreign policy. The review would be led by the president's on-again, off-again special government employee, Elon Musk, and his Department of Government Efficiency, also known as DOGE, which promised to lower the federal government spending by trillions, cutting budgets and staff at agencies like the Department of Education and Centers for Disease Control and Prevention.
4: Elon is doing a great job. He's finding tremendous fraud and corruption and waste. He's got a staff that's fantastic.
1: First up on the chopping block was USAID, the United States Agency for International Development, which was the lead humanitarian arm of the U.S. government for over six decades. At one point, USAID was the world's largest single donor, giving about $40 billion in 2024. The agency supported programs in more than 100 countries, helping communities deal with food and water shortages, natural disasters, and disease outbreaks. And despite its massive global reach, USAID made up less than 1% of the United States federal budget. Just 7 days after the executive order was issued, dozens of USAID officials were placed on leave, freezing funds and halting programs overnight. Within weeks, the humanitarian aid agency was dismantled. About 90% of programs were gutted, and the surviving parts were absorbed into the State Department.
5: It was very chaotic. It was intentional. And I had a good friend in Namibia. You know, she was told on a Tuesday, you by Sunday need to be back in the United States. You're losing your job, right? And, you know, she's got two kids in school in Namibia, her husband, you know, like, what?
1: Kent Clindera spent nearly a decade at USAID as a senior technical advisor within the Office of HIV/AIDS. His work spanned over 30 countries across Africa, Central Asia, and the Caribbean. He was one of thousands of employees that lost their jobs because of the DOGE budget cuts.
5: They had no idea what they were doing. They just wanted to get rid of USAID, and they just got rid of it. And lots of misinformation being spread about it. So that was really tough to be fired right away and then see all your work denigrated as, you know, USAID, this is not America. This is not promoting America. This is promoting this gender ideologue, you know, gender agenda, which, you know, is so untrue.
1: Most of Clendera's work focused on PEPFAR, an initiative to prevent the spread of HIV. He says the funding was vital to helping communities thrive. USAID was the main funder of many local clinics and organizations that serviced queer and trans people, allowing them to get tested discreetly and access pre-exposure prevention medication, also known as PrEP, which is essential to mitigating HIV outbreaks.
5: We had a lot of community clinics set up, and they were fearful of going to them. You're afraid the police could arrest you and you can't be out. They'll tell your employer, they'll tell your family that, you know, it'll ruin you. And so then they start extorting you. And so there's a lot of fear around that stuff. If that happens to you, you can't go to the police. The police will arrest you for being gay, right? You know, so it's just, it's a tough situation. And so that's why a lot of our work dealt with, how do we get police to realize that arresting gay people is only going to increase HIV rate?
1: This is where criminalization and healthcare collide. These laws create hostile environments that harm people's health, stability, and future.
5: The criminalization of people like sex workers, like gay people in some countries, actually impacts how we can reach these people and actually increases their HIV rates. And so that's a really good example of how, in order to bring down an epidemic, we need to not just focus on making sure people have a pill, but actually the environment around them, the legal structure, or their, you know, poverty is a huge factor, or gender norms are a huge factor. And so how do we look at these sort of environments?
1: People simply can't thrive in these conditions, and neither can their communities.
5: Like, I went to the LGBT clinic to get my meds because I trusted them that they wouldn't share my name. No, I am going to a government clinic because they may share my name and the police may arrest me. So I just won't go. Yeah. And, or this person used to deliver my medication to me, or this person used to help me get tested. They don't exist anymore. In the name of the health of the people, we have to work with these people to improve their economic viability, which will in turn increase their health and their health outcomes, right? So we would often sometimes use that infrastructure of health to deliver a lot more human rights work.
1: And while I wish I could tell you exactly how much HIV infection rates and AIDS-related deaths have changed since this all went down, I can't. Because another key part of USAID funding was data collection. And how can you solve a problem if you don't have the resources to track it? Organizers around the world are asking themselves the very same question. In candid online meetups, members of Global Black Gay Men Connect share insight into what's happening in their countries and strategize getting resources to those who need it.
6: You hear a lot of conversations about PrEP, about long-acting PrEP, but then there is no product in country. How are you guys managing?
1: Without immediate intervention, UNAIDS projects that by 2030, there could be an additional 6.6 million new HIV infections worldwide and more than 20,000 additional AIDS-related deaths every day. After the fall of USAID came the Promoting Human Flourishing and Foreign Resistance Policy, a sweeping Trump administration rule that bars U.S. foreign aid from organizations offering services related to abortion, diversity, or, quote, gender ideology.
2: If a hospital in a sub-Saharan African country, if a Ministry of Health is getting U.S. health funding, and the Ministry of Health has determined that to address their AIDS pandemic, they need to reach out to trans people, they're not allowed to do that anymore with U.S. funding. There is growing hostility toward LGBTIQ people almost everywhere, and that has been emboldened by the Trump administration in the United States. So I think that's why we are suddenly seeing a wave of new criminalizing laws.
1: What happens in the U.S. can quickly shape politics far beyond its borders, from executive orders on gender in the states to Olympic sex testing and anti-LGBTQ propaganda laws abroad. It all sends the same message that queer people's bodies and identities must be policed.
7: at its root, it's ignorance and hate. And that hasn't really changed much in decades. And it's not just queer people, it's women, it's Black and brown people, it's Indigenous people. So this is not a new script. It's just the ferocity and intensity has changed. So I think the challenge we find ourselves in now is, as communities, how do we respond, right? Because this isn't new to us. And if the US is using its power to influence policy against us even more, then obviously harm is going to be done to our communities. But the question also becomes, what opportunities does it present to us?
1: Alex Garner is the Senior Director of Strategic Initiatives and Communications at IMPACT, a global action nonprofit for gay men's health and rights.
7: The act of criminalizing a group of people has so many branches in terms of the impact. And one of them is that it makes it easier to not give them resources, right? It makes it easier to say, well, why do we need to fund criminals? Then it has a direct impact, not just on healthcare, but on your ability to access the world around you, right? So if you're deemed a criminal, then that impacts your ability to get a job, to get a place to live, to have access to services. And so not only does it criminalize your sexual behavior, and by extension, your sexual identity, and many times your gender identity, but it also essentially makes you a second-class citizen.
1: Garner says that in the wake of losing support from democratic institutions, local groups are working amongst themselves to build coalitions and support each other.
7: In the last decade, we've had a very strong movement around Black Lives Matter. And there's this idea that reinforcing that lives have value. And so whether that's Black lives or queer lives or trans lives, different communities are understanding how to advance that narrative that their lives have value and meaning, that they don't need to make a case for why they should be invested in, that as human beings, we should be invested in. We have fundamental human rights.
1: These issues are all intertwined. Funding shapes healthcare. Policy shapes access, and together, they shape whether people are able to live safely and openly.

0: Thanks for choosing This Way Out, brought to you by the nonprofit Overnight Productions. Jeb Bakke is news writer with assistance from Ebony Joseph, who was also producer of the feature report on anti-LGBTQ laws around the world. The report concludes next week. The Fray performed some of the music you heard, and Kim Wilson composed and performed our theme music. This Way Out thanks the Kicking Assets Fund of the Tides Foundation, Tanya Kane Perry, Richard Merck and Brad Payton of Silicon Valley celebrating their 50th year together, and all the listener donors who make this program possible. 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

0: who have, over these past 2 years, opened our hearts to the injustice and inhumanity of Israel's war in Gaza.
1: We'll speak to a CUNY law school student and Rutgers professor, Nora Erekat. All that and more coming up. Welcome to Democracy Now!, democracynow.org, the War and Peace Report. I'm Amy Goodman. Iran says it's established a controlled maritime zone in the Strait of Hormuz that ships will not be able to transit without authorization from the newly created Persian Gulf Strait Authority. On Wednesday, Iran's Islamic Revolutionary Guard Corps said it had coordinated safe passage for 26

0: cargo ships and tankers, including the first shipment of Middle East oil to South Korea since the U.S. and Israel launched strikes on Iran nearly 3 months ago. Iran is reportedly charging tolls of up to $2 million for passage through the strait to be paid in Chinese yuan or the cryptocurrency Bitcoin. Meanwhile, Iran's foreign ministry says it's reviewing the latest U.S. peace proposal after President Trump said he's willing to delay planned attacks on Iran for a few days while he awaits Iran's response. On Tuesday, Trump spoke by phone with Israeli Prime Minister Benjamin Netanyahu. Axios reports the Israeli leader left the meeting with his hair on fire after urging Trump to abandon diplomacy and resume bombing Iran. On Wednesday, Trump downplayed reports of friction between the two leaders and said Netanyahu would do whatever I want him to do, quote unquote.
1: I'm right now at 99% in Israel. I could run for prime minister. So maybe after I do this, I'll go to Israel, run for prime minister.
0: In Sudan, human rights monitors say an armed drone fordon a crowded market in West Kordofan province on Tuesday, killing 28 people and leaving dozens more wounded. Sudan's army denied the report, saying it doesn't target civilians or civilian infrastructure. The area is controlled by the rival Rapid Support Forces paramilitary group. Last week, the Global Food Insecurity Monitor, IPC, warned nearly 20 million people across Sudan face acute hunger this year, with more than 800,000 children at risk of severe malnutrition due to civil war, mass displacement, and collapsing food and health systems. The USS Nimitz Carrier Strike Group arrived in the Southern Caribbean Wednesday, the same day the Justice Department unsealed murder charges against the 94-year-old former Cuban president Raul Castro. The indictment accuses Castro of ordering the shootdown of two small planes operated by the Cuban-American exile group Brothers to the Rescue in 1996. President Trump has repeatedly threatened military action against Cuba, imposing a fuel blockade that's triggered severe blackouts, food shortages, and economic collapse across Cuba. This is Cuba's Deputy Foreign Minister, Carlos Fernandez de Jacio.
2: Esta acusación conlleva...
3: This accusation carries an additional threat, given the well-known dark practice of the United States using accusations like this to take military action against sovereign states. Their justification is not justice. It is the use of the immense military power that the United States government possesses. And it must be clear that any attempt to use this excuse for action against these comrades within Cuba will be met with fierce resistance from the Cuban people.
0: Israel is continuing attacks on Lebanon despite the U.S. brokered ceasefire that was recently extended through June. Lebanon's national news agency reports Israeli attacks on Wednesday killed at least 8 people, including 5 killed in an airstrike on a village near Nabatea. Meanwhile, Lebanon's health ministry says the death toll from an air raid on the town of Deir Khanoun and Nar has risen to 14 killed and 3 wounded. The strike in southern Lebanon's Tyre district on Tuesday killed a family of 11, including 3 children, along with their parents and grandparents. Israeli settlers in the occupied West Bank have set up another illegal outpost in the Masafriyata district. On Wednesday, settlers backed by Israeli soldiers erected mobile homes surrounded by fortifications near Umm al-Khayr village. Such outposts are illegal under international law and violate Israeli zoning laws and court orders. Meanwhile, Palestinians in the city of Hahul say Israeli settlers attacked them with impunity Wednesday as Israeli soldiers looked on.
4: At 3 a.m., we were shocked when armed settlers assaulted us. They attacked the house. They burned 2 vehicles and tried to burn a third one. They also wrote racist graffiti on the walls. This happened with Israeli occupation forces in attendance.
0: In Gaza, Israeli drones and gunfire killed 4 more Palestinians and wounded several others over the last 24 hours. The WAFA news agency reports 2 Palestinians were killed in areas under Israeli military control in Rafah in southern Gaza. Another person was killed northeast of Khan Yunis, while a 4th was killed when an Israeli quadcopter drone dropped a bomb on a group of Palestinians in Beit Lahia in northern Gaza. Several others were injured in that attack. Israel's far-right National Security Minister Itamar Ben-Gvir posted a video of himself taunting hundreds of Global Samud flotilla activists who were abducted by Israel in international waters this week. The video shows dozens of men and women kneeling in rows with their foreheads to the ground and their hands zip tied behind their back at the port of Ashdod. According to lawyers representing the flotilla, three activists were taken to the hospital as a result of Israeli violence. This is a portion of Ben-Gavir's video.
5: They came with much pride as big heroes. Look, look, see how they look now. Look, look at how they look now. Not heroes and not anything. Terror supporters. I tell Prime Minister Netanyahu, give them to me for much more time. Give them to us for the terrorist prisons. This is how it should look.
0: Ben-Gavir's video was roundly condemned around the world. Italy's Prime Minister Giorgia Meloni said, quote, it's inadmissible that these demonstrators, including many Italian citizens, are subjected to this treatment that violates human dignity, she said. Spain's foreign minister called Ben-Gavir's actions, quote, monstrous, disgraceful, and inhumane, unquote. It even drew criticism from U.S. Ambassador to Israel, Mike Huckabee, who described Ben-Gavir's behavior as despicable, saying the minister had, quote, betrayed the dignity of his nation, unquote. Huckabee's rare criticism came a day after the U.S. Treasury announced sanctions against organizers of the Gaza flotilla. Here in the United States, Elon Musk's private aerospace and artificial intelligence company, SpaceX, has confirmed plans to go public in what's likely to become the largest initial public offering in history. The plan could see SpaceX valuation reach $2 trillion, surpassing the 2020 IPO of the oil giant Saudi Aramco. It could see Elon Musk's majority stake in SpaceX rise in value to more than $600 billion, making him the first trillionaire in history. Meanwhile, OpenAI, the maker of ChatGPT, is set to file for an initial public offering in the coming weeks. The artificial intelligence company is valued at more than $850 billion by private investors and is working with Goldman Sachs and Morgan Stanley to prepare the paperwork. Separately, OpenAI rival Anthropic is preparing an IPO that could see its valuation top $1 trillion. Meta has sent layoff notices to about 8,000 workers, or 10% of the social media giant's workforce. Another 7,000 Meta workers will be reassigned to new artificial intelligence initiatives. The layoffs come just weeks after CEO Mark Zuckerberg confirmed in an all-hands meeting that Meta is using an artificial intelligence data tracking program to train an AI model that will replace many of its workers. A recording of Zuckerberg's comments was obtained by the news organization More Perfect Union.
6: So we're in a phase where basically the AI models learn from having really, from watching really smart people do things. And if you're trying to get it to be able to do certain capabilities, having it be able to observe really smart people doing those things is very important.
0: Vermont's independent Senator Bernie Sanders and Democratic Congress member Summer Lee unveiled new legislation Wednesday to abolish super PACs, which allow corporations and wealthy individuals to spend an unlimited amount of money on U.S. elections. Their bill would cap super PAC donations from individuals at $5,000. This is Democratic Congress member Lee.
7: But right now, we can take a step to ensure that super PACs, that super billionaires, are no longer able to buy our election. And we have to call it what it is. If we will have a democracy, we have to reject an oligarchy.
0: The late night comedian Stephen Colbert signs off tonight on the final broadcast of The Late Show. Following his 11-year run on CBS, The Late Show had broadcast from Ed Sullivan Theater in Manhattan. Before him, it was Letterman since 1993. Its cancellation came even though Colbert was consistently the top-rated late-night host. Last July, CBS cited financial reasons for canceling The Late Show as CBS parent company Paramount sought the Trump administration's support for a controversial merger with Skydance, and after Trump repeatedly called for Colbert to be fired. The merger was approved just 1 week after CBS announced Colbert's ouster. Colbert's late night competitor on ABC, Jimmy Kimmel, said he will not record his own program today out of respect for Colbert's final show. Paramount Skydance is now seeking approval from the Trump administration to acquire Warner Brothers Discovery, which would give the company control of CNN, HBO, CBS, and other media properties as well. And in Bolivia, there are growing calls for the center-right president, Rodrigo Paz Pereira, to step down. For 2 weeks, demonstrations led by the Bolivian Workers' Central, peasant unions, and miners have clashed with police in the capital of Paz. Their blockade has led to empty markets and depleted reserves of medical supplies, including oxygen for hospital patients. The U.S. Deputy Secretary of State, Christopher Landau, characterized the protests as an ongoing coup d'etat. Bolivia is suffering its worst economic crisis in 40 years amidst fuel shortages and rising inflation. Bolivia's presidential spokesperson is claiming Evo Morales, Bolivia's former president, is fueling the protests, which Morales denies. This is a Bolivian miner who joined the protests.
8: We do not want dialogue or anything. We only want the resignation of the president no matter what. He leaves the good way or he leaves with social upheaval.
0: And those are some of the headlines. This is Democracy Now!, democracynow.org, The War and Peace Report. I'm Amy Goodman.
9: And I'm Nermeen Sheikh. Welcome to our listeners and viewers across the country and around the world. The Trump administration is advancing plans to increase the number of white South Africans it admits to the United States as refugees in the coming months. The proposal would see an additional 10,000 white South Africans resettled into the U.S., even as the Trump administration continues to block the entry of refugees from other countries. The U.S. has resettled just over 6,000 refugees between October and April, and all except three were from South Africa. Under Trump's new proposal, which was submitted to Congress, the U.S. would lift its record-low refugee admissions figure for the year from 7,500 to 17,500, with the additional openings reserved for Afrikaners. Trump has falsely claimed they face racial persecution and genocide. This is President Trump speaking last December.
10: It's a genocide that's taking place that you people don't want to write about, but it's a terrible thing that's taking place. And farmers are being killed. They happen to be white, but whether they're white or black makes no difference to me. But white farmers are being brutally killed, and their land is being confiscated in South Africa.
0: The claims of a white genocide and racial violence have been rejected by the UN Human Rights Office, among others. For more, we're joined by two guests. Lebohang Peko is a senior research fellow and political economist at the Trade Collective Think Tank and a professor of practice at the University of Johannesburg, joining us from Johannesburg. And in Washington, D.C., Sharif Ali joins us, president of the International Refugee Assistance Project, which is currently litigating a class action lawsuit challenging the Trump administration's dismantling of the United States refugee program. Let's begin with you, your lawsuit. Explain what it is. It will shock people to know, Sharif Ali, that 6,000 refugees have been accepted, incredibly record low number of refugees from around the world, but in fact, not from around the world. Only from South Africa, except for three. Can you explain what's going on? And now President Trump wants to lift the Trump administration cap, but only to allow in whites, more white South Africans.
11: Yeah, thank you so much for having me. What I could explain is that on his day of inauguration, he issued an executive order to suspend the U.S. refugee admissions program. And we've been in litigation since with the Pasito versus Trump case to reopen this program, which is so vital. What's happening is not only that they're allowing just this one population coming into the U.S., but it's happening to impact the lives of thousands of other people who've went through years of vetting, who have went through years of persecution and violence and trying to find safety. For instance, there's been 12,000 people prior to this executive order that were conditionally approved for travel. Those are people that had sold all of their belongings. They are people who left their home. There are people now that don't know where they're going. And in fact, fact, many of them are not even able to work in the countries of first asylum in which they reside in currently. There's also over 100,000 people that were also going forward with the process of resettling in the United States. Now they are stuck and they're in limbo while we are processing resettlement cases for white Afrikaners at a record pace. This program has never been a fast program, and it's being expedited for just this one population. What I could tell you is this is a very clear racism, where only one group that tends to be white is allowed in the country, while you have black, brown people of Muslim origin and other nationalities and religious minorities are being told that they cannot come into this country.
9: And Dr. Peko, if you could respond to this proposal by Trump and actually explain what the situation is in South Africa, this claim of his that there is a white genocide and that white Afrikaners are being persecuted in the country.
12: Thank you, and to your guests as well. So I think that one of the things that we can agree on globally is that there is no white genocide in South Africa. And I think the irony that isn't lost on many of us is that this comes at a time when there is an actual genocide being purported upon, you know, several people across the Gaza Strip, Palestine, Iran, and so forth. And it also has to do, really, we need to situate this within a few things. One is the rehabilitation of white victimhood. This is also to do with the delegitimization of African sovereignty and black majority rule. It's also important that this is also linked to demographic panic and the global shift to the right, the alt-right replacement theory, and so forth. And this leads to the kind of hostility of migration from the majority world, as my co-panelist has already illuminated. I think the danger of this is also that this links to very strong anti-black politics and anti-blackness, even though President Trump claims that he wouldn't care if they were black farmers. The truth is that in this country, there is crime and there are, you know, killings and murders, and like in any country and anywhere in the world. One of the crises that we do have is certainly one of criminal justice and of criminal, you know, of crime statistics and high rates of the different sorts of social ills and social violences. Those are not racialized. Those are to do with the economies of scale. Those are to do with exclusion. Those are to do with unemployment. Those are to do with people being desperate, and those were also to do with structural failures that we have inherited from the pre-1994 dispensation, which has meant that there are millions of people in this country who are not only unemployed but unemployable, who have never found a place for themselves in this economy. We also have a history of violence, which was state-sanctioned violence, by the way, and the way that our own personal politics, inter-party politics, reproduced that violence, and was also oftentimes fomented by the invisible hand of the state. So to say that this is now coming down to a white genocide is also trying to rewrite history and trying to re-inscript the moral authority of our victory over settler colonialism as one that is something that is sinister, and that's the most egregious form of white revisionism.
9: Well, let's go to what the administration, what the South African president, Cyril Ramaphosa, said, refuting Trump's claims that white people are being persecuted in his country, calling it a, quote, completely false narrative. Speaking at the Africa CEO Forum in Abidjan, Côte d'Ivoire, Ramaphosa recounted a conversation he had with Trump about the situation in his country.
13: I had a conversation with President Trump on the phone, and he said, what's happening down there? And I said, President, what you've been told by those people who are opposed to transformation back home in South Africa is not true. And I added to him, I said, we were well taught by Nelson Mandela and other iconic leaders like Oliver Tambo on how to continue to build a united nation out of the diverse groupings that we have in South Africa. We're the only country on the continent where the colonizers came to stay, and we have never driven them out of our country. So they are staying, and they are making great progress. Progress as a fringe grouping that does not have a lot of support, that is anti-transformation and anti-change, that would actually prefer to see South Africa going back to apartheid type of policies.
9: So that's President Ramaphosa speaking last year. You mentioned, Dr. Peko, the ongoing genocide, the genocide that is in fact occurring and has occurred. If you could talk about the context in which the U.S., the Trump administration, has made this decision, namely South Africa's move in December 2023, to the International Court of Justice, initiating a genocide case against Israel. Was that relevant?
12: It's extremely relevant. I mean, I think we agree that there is no white genocide in South Africa. There is, however, a global machinery that continues to normalize imperial wars, occupation, and the suffering of black and brown people. And what we are seeing is that whiteness is being recast as endangered, while Palestinians and Syrians and Sudanese and Congolese and other people who are facing massive violences and displacement and dispossession are denied equal global sympathy. And clearly what South Africa's stand that the ICJ does is it tries to rehumanize and to recenter a moral and a judicial ethic around what humanity should be centering. And that is really to state that if we say never again, as people ourselves who were dispossessed, who were occupied, who were the first settler, the first apartheid state per se, formally inscribed by, judicially, it is no doubt that certainly this seems to have come at a time when, in the same breath, there is a move towards the alt-right, the MAGA discourse, which is about replacement theory and which is absolutely about displacing the idea that the idea that anything other than whiteness is normative. President Trump and the Trump administration have made it very clear that they are very unhappy with our stand at the ICJ, which has now, of course, been accompanied by several other countries. However, this will not be the end of it, because this is not just about South Africa versus the US. It is really about a human ethic. It is really about an anti-imperial ethic. And it's really about an ethic that should really place us at the center of a new form of internationalism and a new form of compassion. And also to really move away from the kind of bullying, imperial bullying that seems to be taking place as re-inscripted by President Trump, and trying to then weaponize the stand that countries like South Africa have taken against the genocide, the real genocide that's taking place in Palestine.
14: Levon Peko, I wanted to ask you about what's called the PayPal Mafia and the people who surround President Trump and Vice President J.D. Vance. You've got Peter Thiel, the South African, longtime J.D. Vance patron, educated in the South African town of Swakopmund, that at the time he lived there, incredibly racist, with Hitler's birthday celebrated, people greeting each other with Nazi salutes when Thiel was living there. And of course, it was very similar to what we saw another South African, Elon Musk, do at one of those rallies where, he had that stiff arm salute and everyone questioned, was this a Nazi salute? So you have Peter Thiel, you have David Sachs, and you have Elon Musk. These are the people that are very close to Trump and J.D. Vance. Talk about who he is informed by.
12: So, I mean, you're quite right. All of these, it's a really weird coincidence of history and geopolitics that he's happened to be surrounded by these tech apartheid bros, really. Peter Thiel, Elon Musk, David Sachs, Reid Hoffman as well, and all of whom have these different connections with South Africa, Southern Africa as well. It's really important because what they also represent is tech capital. They represent libertarianism. They represent a really rabid rabid form of white nationalism. They also represent a form of rabid surveillance capital, surveillance politics, which is shrouded in this idea of statelessness and the idea that that the state should not intervene entirely and too deeply into the business of business and corporate. But they also then link this with defense technology and really a putrid kind of anti-liberal libertarian politics, which purport again to be, beyond politics. And yet all of them, have said things around so-called anti-wokeness, very, very problematic terminology. They have a hostility to regulation. They have an anti-DEI agenda. And we've seen Elon Musk trying to muscle his way and that Starlink thing of his into African markets, South African markets, as though we don't have Wi-Fi already. And they also push these really ugly civilizational decline narratives. And it's really problematic and troubling that none of them, as far as I know, are per se deeply rooted in political science or sociology or political philosophizing, which would give them such a strong grasp of this civilizational crisis. But they also speak to strong state politics when it protects capital or their own geopolitical interests. And a weird coincidence that these five apartheid tech bros happen to have configured around, Donald Trump.
9: Well, Sharif Ali, as the Trump administration increases, I mean, what was an unprecedented a number that was so low of refugee admissions to the U.S., he's increasing this number only for white South Africans. Could you explain what the situation is of all of the refugees fleeing absolutely devastating conditions from Syria to the DRC to Afghanistan, and what their fate is in light of what the Trump administration has done and is continuing to do now with this increase exclusively for white South Africans?
11: Thank you. Their fate is changing on a daily basis, and the fact that their status is in limbo has created more uncertainty and ambiguity in their lives, and they're suffering considerably. Their vulnerability levels are increasing at a very tremendous level. I was in Jordan and Lebanon in December, meeting with our teams and seeing and talking to our clients and learning about the work that the experiences that they're facing. Unfortunately, their vulnerability levels are increasing. So what you're seeing is that people who were planning on resettling and moving and finding safety have actually found themselves less employable, without work authorizations, without safety. In Jordan specifically, there was an increase in homelessness, which has led to further exploitation. People, especially women, are really at risk of sexual exploitation, for favors to get them to serve, to be able to live their lives. This is increasing the level of trauma and difficulty that refugees and displaced people are facing. Now, as another example, we have, after the Afghans, the removal of the U.S. Efforts in Afghanistan, the Afghan allies who were meant to come to the U.S. through special immigrant visas have not been able to be processed and come to America. These are part of the exceptions that the Ninth Circuit required and Congress requires of the U.S. government to fulfill. People who are from religious minorities, people who have family that are refugees, people who are wartime allies. And yet now we have a group of Afghans in a camp in Qatar who are waiting to be resettled. And the rumor is that they will be resettled in the Democratic Republic of Congo, where they have no connection, where they have no relationship to the country, where they were not planning or to resettle there, and where there's currently a major Ebola outbreak. I just want to show you that there is a real disregard for the humanity of this. Over 117 million people in the world today are displaced. 45 million of them are refugees. America takes a fraction of those people into their country, into our country. And those people are now just left to fend for themselves in a society that's not helping them.
14: Sharif Ali, I want to thank you for being with us. President of IRAP, the International Refugee Assistance Program, which is currently suing the Trump administration over the dismantling of the U.S. refugee program. And Lepahang Peko, senior research fellow and political economist at the Trade Collective Think Tank, professor of practice at the University of Johannesburg, speaking to us from Johannesburg, South Africa. Coming up, a new study finds Trump's abrupt withdrawal of USAID funding has led to an increase in violence across Africa. Stay with us.

0: by Fatoumata Diarra at our Democracy Now! Studio. This is Democracy Now!, democracynow.org. I'm Amy Goodman with Nermeen Sheikh.
1: Did the abrupt defunding and dismantling of USAID, the decades-old U.S. humanitarian aid agency, have an impact on violence? Well, researchers sought to answer that question and examined data from across Africa. They've just published their results in the journal Science, concluding, quote, the abrupt withdrawal of USAID led to a significant and sustained increase in conflict across Africa's most USAID-dependent regions. Before it was shuttered by the Trump administration, the agency was the world's largest provider of aid, active in over 100 countries.
0: For more, we're joined by one of the study's authors. Austin Wright is Associate Professor of Public Policy at University of Chicago, co-author of the research article just out in Science headlined Aiding Peace or Conflict, the Impact of USAID Cuts on Violence. if you could start off by explaining what you found, Professor Wright, this issue of the abrupt withdrawal of USAID led to a significant and sustained increase in conflict across Africa's most USAID-dependent regions. Can you elaborate?
2: Sure. So first off, thank you for having me and for amplifying the sobering findings of our research. You know, what we were able to do is to document, you know, information on the incidence of conflict activity, and that ranges from riots and protests to armed conflict to violence against civilians across more than 870 subregions in Africa. We're then able to link that with the location of where USAID was present and operational years ago, and leverage that information to understand the impact that the shutdown had. And indeed, as you mentioned already, what we find is a large increase in violence in the months immediately after the shutdown occurred. And unfortunately, although we're able to extend the data out only for a period of time, we have yet to find a significant reduction in those effects over time, which means they continue to accumulate even now.
1: Well, there have been a lot, Professor Wright, of inquiries and findings about the effects of the cuts in aid in USAID, but in humanitarian terms, but never in the context of violence. So what prompted this investigation?
2: Yeah, so that's an excellent point. You know, prior research, including some work that was published in The Lancet, has focused on measures like excess death, the impact of the shutdown of humanitarian relief on healthcare systems. And those are certainly important dynamics. But, you know, when USAID was initially conceived by John F. Kennedy, the aim there was an alternate version of putting America first. And that was creating the sort of economic and political opportunities for the rest of the world to flourish in the image of the U.S. And that includes the building of institutions and an explicit focus on stabilization. And so our project aimed at understanding another layer of those consequences of the cut, which was the conflict environment. And unfortunately, what we found is that shutdown had these large effects. And to, you know, help your listeners and viewers understand what we mean by large effects, these are often double-digit percentage increases in the incidence, severity, and lethality of violence across Africa in the affected regions. And I would say that the only silver lining element here is that in the places where USAID's work was largely achieved, those areas were able to withstand the storm created by that shutdown. But unfortunately, in a lot of other regions, the project was not yet finished.
1: And did you make in the study, do you make a causal argument? In other words, that because the aid was cut, violence increased, or it was more of a correlation? In other words, the two happened to coincide, but you don't know precisely what the connection was or is.
2: Yes, this is the... You know, I think this is a really important question, and I would encourage everyone, especially these days, to be very skeptical of, you know, the facts that are shared. And what I can assure you is that although the paper itself is only a few pages, the work that went into assessing all of the alternate mechanisms that could have been driving this effect amounts to roughly a book that most of the readers aren't going to actually see. And what we can effectively rule out are a number of potential sources of bias that could, as you point out, have led this to be a correlation rather than a causal relationship. And so I think we're rather bullish, ultimately, that what we've identified is a credible effect of the timing of the shutdown, on violence.
0: Austin Wright, we want to thank you so much for being with us, Associate Professor of Public Policy at the University of Chicago, co-author of the research article just out in Science Magazine, headlined Aiding Peace or Conflict, the Impact of USAID Cuts on Violence. Coming up, as students graduate from colleges and universities across the United States, many schools are taking steps to silence pro-Palestinian voices at campus ceremonies, from canceling speakers to eliminating live speeches by students and alum altogether. Stay with us.

0: Bradley Roy Parsons and Howard John Pierce. This is Democracy Now!, democracynow.org, The War and Peace Report. I'm Amy Goodman with Nermeen Sheikh.
1: As colleges and universities hold graduation ceremonies across the United States, many schools are attempting to silence pro-Palestinian voices from those commemorations, from canceling speakers to eliminating live student speeches altogether. This comes at a time of increasing repression of campus activism supporting Palestine. The group Palestine Legal recently revealed it now receives 300% more requests for legal help than it did before 2023, with the overwhelming majority of requests coming from students and college faculty.
0: Earlier this month, the University of Michigan's president issued a public apology after a professor, Derek Peterson, praised pro-Palestinian students during his commencement address. These are some of Professor Peterson's remarks.
2: Sing for Moritz Levy, the first Jewish professor at the University of Michigan. Appointed professor of French in 1896, he was to open the doors of this great university to generations of Jewish students who found in Ann Arbor a safe haven from the anti-Semitism of East Coast universities. Sing for the students of the Black Action Movement, whose members demanded a curriculum that would reflect the experience and identity of Black people in this country. Sing for the pro-Palestinian student activists. Who have, over these past 2 years, opened our hearts to the injustice and inhumanity of Israel's war in Gaza. The greatness of this institution does not only rest on the shoulders and on the accomplishments of our student athletes, who deserve all the congratulations we can offer them. But the greatness of this university rests also on the courage and the conviction of student activists who have pushed this university down the path toward justice.
1: That was University of Michigan Professor Derek Peterson. University President Domenico Grasso later called those remarks hurtful and insensitive to many members of our community. Separately, Rutgers University withdrew an invitation to the biotech CEO, Rami Elghandour, to give a graduation address. Last week, Elghandour recorded a video reading the speech he'd planned to give at the Rutgers Engineering School convocation.
3: Kindness is having empathy for others who may not have a voice. That's why I care so much and speak so often about so many issues that don't directly impact me. I've spoken up about ICE, Palestine, Black Lives, abortion, and gender equity. It's why I got into the film business and I'm supporting stories to amplify the voice of the voiceless, like Hind Rajab. And of all these topics, I've only received pushback on Palestine. Multiple attempts to censor me or get me fired. Totally a coincidence the speech was canceled over Palestine, right? But it's also the topic where I received the most support by far. I refuse to yield because I believe in the cause. And like Superman, I believe in truth, justice, and the American way.
0: That was biotech CEO Rami Elghandour reading the graduation speech he was disinvited from giving at Rutgers. We're joined now by two guests. Noura Erekat is a Palestinian human rights attorney and a professor at Rutgers University. This week, she helped organize a people's convocation for Palestine where Rami Elghandour spoke. We're also joined by Shivani Desai, a graduating member of CUNY Law School class of 2026 and a member of CUNY Law Students for Justice in Palestine. For the third year in a row, CUNY Law School will have no student graduation speakers. I want to begin with Professor Noura Erekat. So this, we covered this controversy last week. We had the CEO, Rami Elghandour, in our studio where he had just been canceled, his address to the Rutgers Engineering School. But then talk about the alternative ceremony you set up and what this meant, the thousands, tens of thousands of students who wrote objecting, not to mention the faculty groups and so many faculty at Rutgers.
4: Good morning, Amy, and thank you so much. Yes, we organized a people's convocation for Palestine. We organized it in 9 days to be able to celebrate all of our students and not just the few students who the administration and the Board of Governors decided whose feelings mattered more than the material conditions our students are enduring. Rutgers has 70,000 students across 3 campuses. About 10% of those students are Muslim. Something like 15% are Arab, Palestinian, and Muslim. Thousands of our students are immigrants, asylum seekers. They are of Black descent, Latinx origin. They are a diverse population who together constitute the many who are opposed to genocide. Rutgers is the largest public school in New Jersey and should be representative of that population. And in this instant, when Rami would have spoken for thousands of those students, the university decided to prioritize the feelings of a few in a OPOC process for which there was no due process or review. The student, the faculty senate issued a censor of the dean. The union issued a resolution demanding the reinstatement of Rami. The School of Engineering collected 1,300 plus letters. Professor Troy Shinrod, a professor of engineering, attempted to deliver those letters to the School of Engineering, and police, almost a dozen police, blocked him from entering his own building. They are telling us that democracy doesn't matter and won't work here. And this continues a legacy at Rutgers. In 2024, our Center for Islamic Life at Rutgers, New Jersey also happens to be the 4th largest populations of Muslims in the United States. The Center for Islamic Life was vandalized. Islamic objects were vandalized and destroyed. The Palestinian flag was stolen. Have you heard about it? There was no media hullabaloo over it. There were no Senate hearings over it. In fact, our former president, Jonathan Holloway, during the Senate hearings was not asked about that, but only asked about anti-Semitism. And he didn't raise that concern. So our alternative convocation was a refusal to submit to this dictate in this moment that's telling us that democracy doesn't matter. Our students are being told that your families, your Palestinian families are expected to suffer and die, and you should be okay with it. One of our graduates, Dr. Omar Abu Atiyeh, who was the 2025 Rhodes Scholar, the 2026 Truman Scholar, Rutgers is so proud of him. They have blasted his face everywhere, including at Newark International Airport, has family in Gaza. And he told us at the alternative convocation that Rutgers wants his excellence, but not him. I am a full professor at Rutgers. My cousin Ahmed was assassinated and killed at an illegal checkpoint in 2020. His body continues to be held in a freezer at Greensburg Forensic Institute, associated with Tel Aviv University. Rutgers has an MOU with Tel Aviv University. They are telling me that they want my excellence without me being able to protest this cruelty, this depravity that happens against my own family. This also reflects the fact that Rutgers has mobilized the students in 2024, 80% of them voted for divestment from Tel Aviv to end the MOU with Tel Aviv University, to disinvest from corporations that are invested in death making and apartheid and in genocide. The faculty union and the adjunct union voted by 58% for divestment. The fact that they are telling us that democracy doesn't matter should scare everyone. This is not just about Palestine, but they are telling us that there is a future they want to mold, and we cannot participate in forging that future. In this moment, We have actually worked tirelessly to create these conditions. And now because they can't play with us, so to speak, in this open playground of free speech, of democratic participation, they want to subvert it altogether. We are not the lowest hanging fruit as Palestinians. We are the canary in the coal mine. We are the Trojan horse to bring in these policies that will affect everyone. As your other student will tell you now, not only did CUNY Law cancel the three speakers, but NYU this year canceled 13 plus culture identity graduations. University of Texas Austin has dismantled Black studies, women's studies, as well as Latinx programming. Again, Palestinians here are the front line, not the lowest hanging fruit.
1: So, Shivani Desai, you are a graduating member of CUNY Law School of the City University of New York. Yes. CUNY Law has not had a student speaker at commencement for 3 years in a row. Yes. You'll be graduating, in fact, today, just a couple of hours from now. Could you explain what's been happening there, why there hasn't been a student speaker at graduation, and what's going to happen today at your ceremony?
5: Yes, definitely. Thank you so much for having me. So, of course, I'm going to graduation right after this, and this will be the third graduation and commencement ceremony in a row where we do not have a student speaker, we do not have a faculty speaker, and we do not have a live stream commencement. So CUNY Law not only denied us of the chance to hear from a fellow classmate that we would democratically elect to hear about their vision for our work and the world, they also denied us of our chance to hear from mentors that we find brilliant that we want to hear from through the faculty speech. And they denied us from a live stream commencement so that people who come from diaspora and collectivist communities could share this moment with their family across the world. They took all of that away from us, and they took that away specifically because of Palestine repression.
0: I want to say, Shivani, that you are wearing your graduation gown. Yes. And your stole, and that stole says Palestine on it. You're going to graduation right from our broadcast?
5: Yes. I'm going straight to graduation from this broadcast. And, you know, the reason I'm here and I'm so excited and passionate to speak is that I'm representing a large and vast coalition across the graduating class of 2026 and across the other years of our grade, because we entered school in the fall of 2023. We entered school, and this iteration of the genocide following decades of occupation began. We were 1Ls when the genocide began. We were 1Ls when we faced brutalization at the encampment. We were in our second year when we watched green card holders and student visa holders get arrested and detained for their Palestine speech. And we were in our third year when we watched this ICE escalate its reign of terror across this country and watch the NYPD face more brutalization. We have been through a lot of brutalization, and we know that our school and our country is funding Israel's war crimes and genocides. CUNY Law has blood on its hands. It has money in Lockheed Martin, Northrop Grumman, and other corporations and companies that are war profiteers and weapons manufacturers. And so we don't consent to our tuition dollars going to this genocide. We have never consented to it. CUNY Law and across the CUNY system, they have tried to silence us. One thing we want to note is that CUNY Law is just one example of repression across CUNY. So across the CUNY system, we've seen this kind of silencing of Palestinian activism. At City College, Hadika had her senior year stolen from her for her leadership in Palestine activism. At Brooklyn College, the Students for Justice in Palestine chapter is facing arbitrary Henderson rules and protest rules that only affect them. At the College of Staten Island, the valedictorian is a Palestinian, and they had their speech revoked as well. And then there are four faculty members that were fired for their speech in support of Palestine, and they have also been facing a lot of retaliation. Three of them are back, but we're still waiting for one more.
0: And I wanted to say, talking about professors speaking out, following up on the clip we played of Professor Derek Peterson at the University of Michigan, looking at the publication Inside Higher Ed, they said, Professor Peterson said university officials knew he would mention pro-Palestinian protests during his speech. While drafting it, he incorporated feedback from officials to remove the word genocide in order to make it less provocative. even though the United Nations uses that phrase, and even though it's a scholarly descriptor, Professor Peterson said, I left it out because I didn't wish to provoke anger and unnecessary bad feelings. We had asked Eric Peterson if he would join us as well today, the professor at University of Michigan, but he is receiving death threats. His house is under police protection. Nora Ericott, this kind of very serious threat to professors and students alike as we begin to wrap up.
4: Yeah, Amy, you know, I think it's really important to bring this back to why this matters, which are the conditions in Gaza, right? We're 7 months out from the so-called ceasefire, where 2.1 million Palestinians continue to be encaged. The majority of them, some 77%, are reliant on food aid for survival. Most of them live in emergency housing. 640,000 students, children, do not have access to education. And yet we are being told the BOP just submitted a report to the Security Council that tells them, you know, we can't rebuild anything until Hamas disarms. I mean, the world is upside down. And as Professor Maya Mekdashi has repeatedly said on campus, the university is literally asking us not to teach this. Mm. We are asked to betray the empirical record, including the one on genocide and apartheid. And we refuse to do that.
0: And Professor Ericott, before we go, you have family that attends the largest mosque in San Diego, the mosque that was just shot up with three men, including the beloved security guard who had eight children himself, was killed.
4: That's my mama's mosque. That's my grandma's mosque, who was born in 1937 before Israel was established. That's my uncles and aunties. Those are my cousins. And we are so grateful that that shooter didn't come on a Friday, and so distraught that this happened, where they were aiming to massacre children. And yet even the response to that is inadequate. And there is a direct line between the dehumanization of Palestinians, who we cannot fight for their lives and argue against genocide and agitate for a better future, and the dehumanization of these children and of our families, because state, society,

0: in Palestine. Congratulations today for all your accomplishments. That does it for our show. A very happy birthday to Tamarie Astudio. I'll be broadcasting from Denver, Colorado tomorrow. Steal the Story, Please. The film about Democracy Now's 30-year history will be at the C Cinema in Denver, as well as in Boulder. And I hope to see people in both places. I'm Ramin Shaikh.
1: 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And I'm Alice Wolfson, getting ready to start the first half of the Thursday afternoon mix. As far as the weather, it's pretty nice out. It's currently overcast and 64. We expect a high of 69, and it'll be partly sunny this afternoon. Tonight, a low of 55 and mostly cloudy. Friday, a high of 71 and scattered showers, then more showers, I guess. And Friday night, a 70% chance of showers and a low of 61.

And you just heard from the Freedom Arts Quartet with Song for the Old Ones. Before that, the Noah Peterson Soltet with Ain't No Way Hombre. Black Nile with Sloss and Fog. And let's start off with Adrienne Young with Different Directions. On today's community calendar for Thursday, May 21st, 2026, there'll be a summer blast off and street party at Wonderlab, 308 West 4th Street in Bloomington. That takes place from until 8 p.m. tonight, and it is going now, so it started at 9 a.m. So if you want to go over there, you still have a chance. And the Ellettsville Book Group will be discussing The Hounding by Zena B. Purvis, and that's from, well, that's, oops, I'm sorry, it's almost over. Okay. Senior Movie Series with Senior Moment will be at the Brown County Playhouse, 70 South Van Buren Street in Nashville, from 2 to 5 p.m. today. And Mother Hubbard's Cupboard, 1100 West Allen Street in Bloomington, will have their Garden Work Day from 4 to 6 p.m. today. If you'd like to get an event listed on the calendar, please send the details and information to calendars at wfhb.org.

0: That was Ford with No Holds Barred. Before that, Alexis Taylor with Out of Phase. Lucky Lee with Lucky Again, and the set started off with Operelli and Leaving. 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

0: that was Feed Time with Motorbike Girl. Before that, Love with Product of the Time. And that this is a studio release of the band Love, who were best known for 7 and 7 Is back in the 60s, a great song. And this album is really good, and I'm glad I have it. This is WFHB Bloomington, Indiana, a volunteer-powered community radio at 91.3 FM for South Central Indiana, and also at 98.1 in Bloomington, 100.7 in Brown County, 106.3 in Ellettsville, and online at WFHB.org. Today's weather is looking pretty nice after the past couple days. Currently, it's overcast and 64 degrees, high expected of 69, and this afternoon should be partly sunny. Tonight, low 55, mostly cloudy. Friday, a high of 71 and scattered showers. And Friday night, a 70% chance of showers and a low of 61.
1: I'm Dr. Anthony Lizerwitz, and this is Climate Connections. You would not let a child smoke a cigarette, but many kids, including some in the U.S., work on farms picking tobacco for those cigarettes. And as a result, they can suffer from green tobacco sickness, a kind of nicotine poisoning. When people pick raw tobacco for hours on end, they can absorb an immense amount of nicotine through their skin, causing symptoms like vomiting and cramps. This is especially dangerous for children,
2: because they're still developing.
1: Louis Ziska, a Columbia University health researcher, says climate change could increase the risk of green tobacco sickness. In a recent study, he found that some tobacco-growing regions in Brazil, India, China, and the U.S. could get hotter, wetter, or both as the climate changes. Nicotine is water-soluble, so it's absorbed more easily when tobacco leaves or people's skin are wet with rain or sweat. And sweating can also boost nicotine absorption by increasing blood flow near the skin.
2: That suggests that the current risk that's posed to tobacco workers will be intensified by climate change.
1: So Ziska hopes this growing danger leads to policies that keep children out of tobacco fields. Climate Connections is produced by the Yale Center for Environmental Communication. To learn more about climate change, visit climateconnections.org.

those were the Lemon Twigs with I Just Can't Get Over You. Kind of sound like the Beatles in a way. Before that, Benjamin Todd, It's What You Meant. Hits the Golden Messenger with Spirit Cat. The Milk Carton Kids, My Place Among the Stones. And the set started off with Marika Shea with Edge of the Storm. On today's community calendar, it is Thursday, May 21, 2026. And Bloomington Town Tai Chi will be held at the Meeting Room 1B at the Monroe County Public Library from 4:45 to 6:15. And Shorty's Bar and Grill at 1300 7th Street in Bedford will have Marvin Parrish entertain, and that's from 6 to 9 p.m. tonight. And Thursday Music Night features Paul Birch at the Juniper Art Gallery, 620 West Kirkwood Avenue in Bloomington, and that's from 6 to 7:30 p.m. If you'd like to get an event listed on our calendar, feel free to send all the details to calendar at events.org at WFHB.org. Having a bad announcing day here. Okay, back to more music.

0: You just heard from Parlor Greens with Eat Your Greens. Before that, they might be Giants with Back in Los Angeles, Muna with East Side Girls, This is Laura Lee with My Boy Limbo, Metric with Time's a Bomb, and the set started off with Telehealth and Silver Spoon. 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

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Equipment that can quickly warn you during emergencies is being tested. If this had been an actual emergency, such as a tornado or flash flood or a civil emergency warning, official messages would have followed the alert tone. This concludes this test of the emergency alert system.

0: The moon belongs to everyone. The stars belong to everyone. And apparently, so does the name, the Ink Spots.
1: The moon belongs to everyone.
0: You're on the sound beat.
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0: 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De Silva, Lou Brown, and Ray Henderson. Recorded by the Ink Spots and released by Decca in 1948. In the 40s, imitation ink spot acts started popping up all over. The original group sued a couple of them. Then, in 1952, founding member Charlie Fuqua and Herb Kenny each started different ink spots. A court ruling named the band a partnership, not a corporation, and with the death of founding member Hoppy Jones in 1944, the partnership had been dissolved, and none could claim the Ink Spots as their own. The name is officially in the public domain. Have at it.
1: The best things in life are free.
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This is Community Radio for South Central Indiana. Hello. Hey. Glad you made it with me today. I'm DJ Kulo. I'll be rocking it with you for the next couple hours right here on the Thursday Afternoon Music Mix, part two. Thanks, Alice, for rocking it for part one. Yeah. Lovely out there. It's not raining, at least. But there ain't no sunshine. That's what Roy Ayers says right here in the background. This is his instrumental vibes version of the Bill Withers classic. But, yeah. Let's talk about the weather, huh? It's currently 65, supposed to be getting up to 69 today. Maybe a little sunshine poking through. Down to 55 tonight and staying mostly cloudy. Showers likely tomorrow with a high of 71 and a low of 61. Saturday, a little bit similar. 60% chance of some rain with a high of 76 and a low of 60. Hopefully a little bit of sun poking out on Sunday, but yeah, chances of rain pretty much every day. May showers bring June flowers.

0: stars.
1: I think that's something how the story goes. Anyways, yeah, we got a fun show lined up for you. We've got a very special firehouse session at 4. Yeah, that'll be great. I think Case Oates, yeah, that's the name of the group. They'll be rocking with us in the studio. So, yeah, stay tuned for that. 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

We're listening to Gabor Szabo. This is the title track from his album Bacchanal. Came out in 1968. Had Portishead before that with Deep Water. Passed through a little bit of that on my way into town today. That was from their album Third. Sister Nancy in there with Coward of the Country from her classic 1-2 album. Gwen Guthrie gave us Gettin' Hot. We start off with Roy Ayers' Ain't No Sunshine from Red, Black, and Green. Let's take a look at the calendar, see what's going on around the listening area. Over at Wonder Lab at 308 West 4th Street, going on all day. They got their summer blast off and street party. See here, what else do we have? We got a Thursday music night featuring Paul Birch at the Juniper Art Gallery at 620 West Kirkwood Avenue in Bloomington. That's from 6 to 7:30 tonight. And let's see here, we've got a Fickle Pickin' Circle. The Pickin' Circle is back. That's at the Bloomington Farm Stop at 902 West Kirkwood Avenue in Bloomington, and that's from 6:30 to 8 tonight. You can go over to the WFHB.org and check out the events and community calendar. We got a new spiffy-looking calendar up, so take a look at that and get used to the new calendar look. And you can find more events over there, and you can even get an event listed on there if you want. Just send some details over to the email calendars and WFHB.org at least 1 week in advance. Events calendar, something cool we do for you here as volunteers on this community radio station, WFHB. Well, hey, that was good timing, Gabor Szabo. I've got some more music in store for you on the Thursday afternoon music mix with me, DJ Kulo. Let's hear some Salt.

We just had some brand new music from Broken Social Scene. That was a track called This Briefest Kiss from their brand new release, Remember the Humans. Cool Canadian indie rock veterans. We had Sampha before that with Cora Sings from his album Process. And we had one from Arlo Parks featuring Sampha. Some more new music from Arlo Parks. That was a song called Senses from Arlo Parks' new album, Ambiguous Desire. And we started off with Salts with Threats from their album, Seven. And we have The Books right now with Tokyo. 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It's all warming up in there. It's looking real cool. They got the full band for our listening pleasures. And yeah, looks like it's going to be a great one. But yeah, we got another set of music. I'll try and get you in the mood for Case Oates. Gradually get there. Let's hear from some Neutral Milk Hotel.

We just heard from Kay Kroll. That was brand new music from local artist Kay Kroll. In Love for the Last Time. From her brand new release, I Dreamed Once I Was May Queen. Had Bobby Gentry before that with Tobacco Road from her amazing second album, The Delta Suite. And we had Pete Drake with I'm Just a Guitar, Everybody Picks on Me. We start off with Neutral Milk Hotel, King of Carrot Flowers, Part 1 and 2. We got some more Pete Drake in the background now, doing his version of Sleepwalk. Well, hey, we got a Firehouse session coming up in just a couple minutes. But I want you to let you know that this is listener-supported WFHB in Bloomington, in Bedford, in Ellettsville, and in Nashville. 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And you can find us online at WFHB.org. Tell you a little bit about the weather. Currently 65 degrees and that sun is starting to poke through, so hope you're ready to dry out a bit. Getting down to 55 tonight. Tomorrow, Friday, 80% chance of a quarter to a half inch of rain in the afternoon, evening. High of 71, low of 61. Saturday, also showers quite possible with a high of 76 and a low of 60. Well, yeah, thanks so much for tuning in to this amazing community radio station. One of the great things that we do is these Firehouse sessions. So while they're setting up their last little bits, let's listen to this Pete Drake, and we'll switch you over when it's time.

Thank you, DJ Kulo. This is Abby. Thank you for tuning in for another exciting WFHB Firehouse session. Today, we are joined in the studio by Case Oates, the Chicago-based alt-country

0: You've been listening to Case Oats live on WFHB ahead of their show tonight at the Bishop. Well, we're so excited that you're ending your tour here in Bloomington.
1: Yes.
0: We're excited. This is your last stop. So how are you feeling? Are you?
1: I'm tired.
0: Yeah.
1: My voice is going out, but I feel good. Having like one good night of sleep will.
0: It will cure everything.
1: Being with my dog for one night.
0: Oh, that's nice.
1: Yeah.
0: Well, your debut album, Last Missouri Exit, came out last year and has been getting a lot of love, including here from our DJs at WFHB. And the record feels really rooted in the Midwest.

0: And I was wondering, it's like very warm and lived in recording. Was it a very collaborative sort of process making the record, or can you tell us about it?
1: Yeah, definitely. I mean, the songs are mostly ones that I had written really early on, or based on, excuse me, based on stories that I had written after college. But really how the record started and how the band started was bringing those poems and those stories to Spencer when I met him, and me and him starting to put songs together and then bringing it to the band. And then when we recorded it, it was just all of us on a really hot weekend in August and in the basement of Jason and Max's house at the time, and we just kind of chugged along and got it done. And yeah, it was
0: that's great.
1: Super collaborative.
0: Do you like that part, the recording process?
1: I do. I don't know as much about it as everyone around me in this room does, but I enjoy it.
0: That's great.
1: Yeah.
0: Well, it sounds like you're in good hands.
1: Yes,
0: anyway,
1: very much so.
0: You signed with Merge Records, which is really exciting. What's that experience been like so far?
1: It's been great. I love Merge. I love Mac and Christina who run the label, and we've had a really positive experience with them so far, and we got a tour with Superchunk last fall. So
0: very cool.
1: Yeah, they feel like friends that we get to work with.
0: Yeah, mm-hmm. That's great. You have a new single out, Bottom of an Afternoon, which I've been loving and listening to on repeat. Does this mean there's new music, more new music coming?
1: There's always new music.
0: Oh, yes.
1: But yes, it does.
0: Okay, very cool. Well, you'll have to make sure it reaches us.
1: Yes.
0: Awesome.
1: Yes.
0: Well, I think now would be a good time for another song.
1: Sure.
0: Great.

0: You've been listening to Case Oates live on WFHB ahead of their show tonight at the Bishop. You guys sound so good.
1: Thank you so much.
0: Casey, what kind of music did you grow up listening to?
1: Everything. That's a big question. I mean, I listened to the Beatles first. That was, you know, the first for a lot of people. But really, I listened to the White Album on repeat for so many years. And my dad bought me some Motown compilation CDs that I really loved and were really influential on my music taste. But then, you know, I found the Shins. I found LCD Sound System. I found the Strokes. YouTube was in its very early days when I was discovering music, and I just, like, anything I could possibly find, I would listen to, and would go to Barnes & Noble and listen to CDs in the CD racks. And yeah, I really just spending a lot of time with a lot of different music is, what I did when I was a kid. That was, like, the thing I liked to do.
0: That's great.
1: Yeah.
0: The songs on the album, Phil, very specific to certain places and memories. Are they written from direct experiences, or are they character studies?
1: Yeah, pretty much all of them, besides that last song we just played, are based on things that have happened in my life. The last song is based on a true story, but it's not about me.
0: Yeah.
1: I didn't kill anyone.
0: That's good.
1: But the rest of them are very much all based on things that happened to me in teenage and early adulthood, and, you know, some things fictionalized and stuck in there, but mainly all true.
0: Do you still plan to write a novel? I read that in your bio, like, you're a writer.
1: Yeah. First and foremost. That was always the goal and still is the goal. And I ask myself the same thing probably every single day. But we'll see.
0: Well, you can't have time for everything
1: exactly.
0: at the same time.
1: Exactly.
0: So, since you all are from Chicago, I just wanted to the Chicago music scene is just crazy amazing right mm-hmm. now. I mean, for the past, I don't know how many years, but really, really thriving. What's it like to be a part of that scene?
1: It's awesome. I think, you know, it's mainly right now, it's like it's people that are younger than us that are really taking the helm, and it inspires me, like, truly every day to see how they're doing it, and doing it without relying too much on social media, and, like, so much word of mouth and physical media is happening. I think that that's really inspiring, and, you know, makes me challenge what I think of putting out music.
0: Yeah.
1: That's fun to just constantly get to learn from each other.
0: Yeah, that's really great. And we're not too far, so we get you guys in here, which is great. Well, what is next for Case Oates? I know you mentioned you've got a couple days at home, but
1: you've
0: got some other things coming up.
1: Yeah, well, we'll get home tomorrow. I'll probably spend 2 days straight in bed, and then we fly to Europe on Monday. And we go to Norway and the UK and Spain and whole whirlwind of dates.
0: Wow, that is so, so mm-hmm. exciting. Well, we've got time for one more song.
1: Awesome. Let me get my guitar.
0: Great.
1: Oh, I was like, okay.
2: All right.
1: Okay. We're good.
2: Two, one.

your parents got divorced. I used to feel things that meant something back then, but the magic ran dry and the letters never sent.

0: You've been listening to Case Oats Live on WFHB. Well, thank you all so much for doing this today.
1: Thank you so much for having us.
0: It was so much fun. You guys sound so great.
1: Thank you.
0: You can catch Case Oats tonight at the Bishop with Henry True. It is an 18 and up show, and it starts at 9 p.m. This is your host, music director, and Firehouse Session producer, Abby Neruzzi, and I'd like to give many thanks to our general manager, Jar Turner, engineers Jared Coyle and Alex Hamill, and photographer Anna Powell Denton. And thanks to Crush Grove for providing water for our sessions, and thank you for tuning in to WFHB. Back to you, DJ Kulo.
2: Hey, hey, that was great. Thank you, all the Firehouse Session folks and Case Oats. That was a delight. Yeah, we're back to the Thursday afternoon music mix with me, DJ Kulo. We'll do a quick little rundown of the calendar before we jump back into it. Happening all day at Wonder Lab is the Summer Blast Off and Street Party. That goes until 8 p.m. We've got a garden work day over at Mother Hubbard's Cupboard. That started at 4, but it goes till 6. Drop in when you can, drop out when you need. And see here, we got a fickle picking circle over at the Bloomington Farm Stop at 902 West Kirkwood. Yeah, bring a mostly acoustic instrument and your voice, and we'll take turns suggesting songs. 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And if you want to get something listed on the calendar, yeah, just send all those pertinent details over to the email calendars@wfhb.org at least a week in advance. Events calendar is a volunteer-powered public service of your community radio station, WFHB. Well, hey, let's get back to some music. I got some Andrew Bird queued up for you.

0: We're listening to some Donald Byrd right now. This is Change Makes You Wanna Hustle from the Places and Spaces album. Had Weldon Irvine with Don Blackman before that with Morning Sunrise. And Horace Silver gave us From the Heart Through the Mind. That was Andy Bay singing from the United States of Mind album. We had Eugene McDaniels in there, the Rev Lef McDaniels. That was Headless Heroes, title track from Headless Heroes of the Apocalypse. We started off with Andrew Byrd with Dance Caribe from his album Break It Yourself. And we got a couple things to read you. 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
0: Just got one last set for you here on the Thursday Afternoon Mix. I'm going to start off with some Frank Williams and the Rocketeers featuring Little Beaver singing.

listening to Robson George and Lincoln Olivetti with Suspira. We had the Kinks before that with Have a Cup of Tea. It's from their album Muswell Hillbillies. Had Al Green in there with Sweet 16. Had some brand new music from Baby Rose. That was But Never Mind. Hopefully from an album coming out soon. Coming out on the Secretly Canadian label. And yeah, we're gonna rock this and then get into one last track I think you'll recognize. Thanks so much for tuning in. DJ Kulo here signing out. I'll be back in a couple weeks. Keep being good to each other and being good to the world. And yeah, maybe we might make it.

0: 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Reporting for WFHB, this is Ben Sharp.
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2: I'd like to tell you a little bit about my hometown, Bloomington, Indiana. Gosh, we had fun. We had more fun than any kids in any college in the whole country. And mainly because the jazz came to Bloomington, Indiana and to the university.
0: That's legendary composer Hoagy Carmichael with fond memories of Bloomington, his hometown. Hear more vintage Hoagy audio from IU's archives of traditional music later in the show in a feature report.
3: Somewhat inspiring that we have so much attention to it, and it has attracted that kind of reaction.
1: Also coming up in the next half hour, the Monroe County Capital Improvement Board approved a public art installation for the new convention center. That's coming up next in your daily headlines.

Up next, we have the latest edition of B-Square Bytes, a collaboration between the B-Square Bulletin and WFHB. This next edition is titled Skybridge Sculpture, selected as public art for Bloomington Convention Center expansion. That's coming up next on WFHB.

0: A $400,000 public art installation wrapping the new Convention Center Sky Bridge in a sweeping illuminated sculpture was approved by the Monroe County Capital Improvements Board at its Wednesday, May 20th meeting.
1: The Sky Bridge will connect the existing Convention Center across College Avenue to the 60,000 square foot expansion. The Construction Center expansion is well underway between Walnut Street and College Avenue on the south side of 3rd Street and is planned for completion near the start of 2027.
0: On a unanimous roll call vote, the board approved a form of connection by Ball Moog Studio, led by Benjamin Ball. Following months of public input, community surveys, and a review by a committee and the Bloomington Arts Commission.
1: Presenting the public art recommendation was CIB member and Bloomington Entertainment and Arts District Advisory Group Chair Galen Cassidy. He opened by crediting the network of volunteers and art leaders who helped shape the process.
0: Cassidy gave special praise to former City Assistant Director for the Arts, Holly Warren. Cassidy told the board, quote, "We really would not be here without the legwork that Holly put into this," end quote. Warren, who attended the meeting, received applause from the audience. CIB President John Weipert underscored Warren's role when he wrapped up the agenda item, saying to her, quote, "Holly, thank you again so much for your leadership and assistance in all of this. Much appreciated," end quote.
1: The approximately 8,000-pound installation will be fabricated from marine-grade aluminum and attached to the bridge at 14 structural connection points. Integrated lighting will illuminate the faceted surfaces at night. The proposal emphasized digital modeling, custom fabrication, and engineering precision to create what artist Benjamin Ball described as, quote, "one-of-a-kind civic form," end quote.
0: Weikert commented on the reception of the selected design among those who reviewed the finalist proposals, indicating it was the most provocative.
2: And I think if I recall correctly, that this particular piece had the most public reaction, both strongly for and strongly against, which shouldn't be too surprising. We're talking about art. So I would guess that would, to me, that's somewhat inspiring that we have so much attention to it, and it has attracted that kind of reaction, strong reaction. So I appreciate that.
0: That's all for B Square Bites. For WFHB News, I'm Claire Zion.
1: And I'm Aiden Verde.
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0: Projects Coordinator Kevin White explained it.
1: So this basis of design will implement some flow meters that you'll hear another contract later tonight with GRIP about. We'll set the flow meters out, study the system, figure out potential route and size of pipe needed to be upgraded to alleviate this ongoing SSO. As part of that basis of design study, they'll also estimate the construction cost of the different options. So this is really just the very beginning stages of what's going to be a much larger project down the road.
0: White said a contract with Commonwealth Engineers for the study will cost $197,461. Engineer Phil Peden said there has been an action plan in the area since 2004 to fix undersized pipes.
2: That area around College Mall, we've done a ton of rehabilitation. We've done a lot of lining. We've done grouting. So we did connection remediation, too. So I'm going to say over $5 million, maybe $10 million in rehabilitation in that basin, try to eliminate I&I. We still occasionally still have the SSO there at Covenanter and College Mall Road. So as part of that corrective action plan, it detailed upgrades to this system for more capacity all the way down to where the sewer crosses Sayre Road. It's significantly undersized. We lined it to try to eliminate I&I along the stream, and that was years ago, but that didn't correct it. So,
0: Board President Kirk White asked if the area was mostly affected by heavy rain. Purdon responded that problems only occurred during rain, and it has only been one in the past year.
2: But it's still happening. And like you said, there's a lot of development happening in that area, too. A lot of changes where we're seeing increased flow.
3: Yeah.
2: The goal is to get this estimate so that we can put this on the next rate case for sewer, so we have an accurate idea what the cost will be for the project.
3: That's a good idea.
0: The board passed the agreement for the design study unanimously. It moved on to discuss a memorandum of understanding with the retreat at Switchyard that was tabled at the last meeting. Utilities Director Catherine Zeiger introduced the resolution.
4: It was suggested by the board that we added additional language that now reads, in the event Retreat decides to sell the property before the balance is paid in full, the retreat shall immediately notify CBU and the remaining balance due and owing for connection fees shall be paid to CBU at closing on the sale of the property. So we have added that and are presenting this again to the board.
0: Board member Megan Parimenter said the legal team has looked over the MOU and she hopes the agreement is holding the retreat to the board's expectations.
5: I can see how it's been billed, but they said they were not able to pay it. So we've performed the services. So I guess that's why I see it as more than like their bill that we've agreed to let them pay over 5 years. It's the services have been performed. So like, like somebody that go put on a new roof for $1,000, they've performed the services. They're getting paid back.
0: The MOU was approved unanimously. The next Utilities Service Board meeting will be on June 1st. The Richard Bean Blossom School Board met on May 19th. Much of the meeting's public comment period focused on the support for the appointment of Kira Campbell as the next director of the Edgewood High School Choir Program. Parents, students, alumni, and educators spoke about Campbell's impact on the students and the future of the program. Community members pointed to Campbell's history with the Edgewood program and her familiarity with students and families. Jessica Foster said Campbell could help create continuity between programs and strengthen student connections.
6: These programs should not feel like two completely separate groups.
0: Several speakers described Campbell's mentorship and influence on students' confidence and personal growth. Andrea Andrews said Campbell had already developed strong relationships with students and families.
7: I saw the love that she has for these kids.
0: Students also spoke about Campbell's role in helping them develop confidence and leadership skills. Ethan Staggs said Campbell encouraged him to stay involved in choir and helped him believe in himself.
8: She reminded me every single day that I am worthy, I am loved, and I am talented.
0: Parents continued to describe the impact Campbell had beyond the classroom. Molly Osgood said Campbell helped her son gain confidence through show choir participation.
9: Because Kyra believed in him, Lou began to believe in himself.
0: The board voted to extend public comment beyond its planned 30-minute limit to allow additional speakers to finish their remarks. Public comment continued for nearly the first hour of the meeting, with speakers repeatedly emphasizing Campbell's leadership, mentorship, and connection to students and the choir program. The board later approved its consent agenda, AI guidebook, and other classroom items, as well as three new faculty hires. The school board will meet again on June 16th.

0: Bogey Carmichael is considered one of the most important American composers of the 20th century. Songs like Stardust, Heart and Soul, and Georgia on My Mind are some of the most influential enduring tunes in American popular music. Bogey was born and raised right here in Bloomington, and graduated from Indiana University with a law degree, so it is perhaps no surprise that IU's Hoagy Carmichael collection represents the largest holding of materials pertaining to Hoagy Carmichael, available anywhere in the world. So it is perhaps no surprise that IU's Hoagy Carmichael collection represents the largest holding of materials pertaining to Hoagy Carmichael available anywhere in the world. Recently, items formerly kept in the Hoagy Carmichael room in Morrison Hall were moved to the Simon Music Center along with the rest of the archives of traditional music, where you can sit for a spell in the reading room next to Hoagy's piano. Correspondent Ben Nguyen has that story in a feature report produced in a partnership with the Media School at Indiana University.
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2: Now, ladies and gentlemen, it gives me a great deal of pleasure to introduce one of the finest all-around talents in our business, show business. Aside from being one of the country's top composers, this gentleman has also ascended to the pinnacle of success as a musician, as a motion picture star, a top-flight recording artist. Yet with all this, he still remains one of the most modest persons in the entertainment world. Mr. Hoagy Carmichael.
1: That's pretty high praise coming from Mr. Bing Crosby, arguably the most famous entertainer of the first half of the 20th century. To understand Hoagy, you have to start in Bloomington, Indiana, where his music and his legacy live on. David Brent Johnson is the jazz director at WFIU radio station in Bloomington.
3: Well, he was a Hoosier for sure. He grew up in Indiana, and I think there's a lot of Indiana in his music. You know, there's a lot of he wrote a song called Moon Country, and the mood of it certainly makes me feel like this is the spirit of Hoagy Carmichael coming through, that he grew up here in Bloomington, Indiana at the turn of the century when the town was much smaller. Life was much slower, much quieter in a lot of ways.
4: I'd like to tell you a little bit about my hometown, Bloomington, Indiana, where Indiana University exists and did exist then with about 200 or 300 kids. Gosh, we had fun. I came there in 1921, and I believe that we had more fun than any kids in any college in the whole country. And mainly because the jazz came to Bloomington, Indiana, and to the university. So it made for a good existence. Believe me, a beautiful existence.
1: That was Hoagy himself reflecting on his life growing up here. I was surprised recordings like these even existed. But thanks to David Brent Johnson, I was led to the university's Archives of Traditional Music, where I learned more about the collection from Senior Collections Reference Assistant Amy Wilson.
5: A lot of it is just recordings of different types of recordings of his music, but then also it contains some personal effects, things collected over times. Here in the archives reading room, we have his desk that he used to write music to, his piano.
1: Until a couple of years ago, these items were actually displayed in the dedicated Hoagy Carmichael room in Morrison Hall. Recently, though, they were moved to a shared reading room in the Simon Music Library and Recital Center. It's considered to be less beautiful, but more accessible for students visiting the library.
5: As far as just the walkthrough people, they are usually somebody from the music library coming in and just, you know, oh, this is interesting, and come in and want to take a look. As far as people that contact us, we get researchers from all over the place.
1: The student accessibility, however, is especially important, as Hoagy is deeply ingrained in our Bloomington heritage. And Bloomington was ingrained in Hoagy and his music, even when he left to become a big Hollywood songwriter, as David Brent Johnson explained.
3: Hoagy obviously went on to Hollywood, and really, his career really took off, you know, but I think throughout his whole life, he just, I think, grew increasingly nostalgic for his youth in Bloomington playing jazz.
1: So, if we forget Hoagy, we lose a piece of our cultural heritage.
5: We had a group come in the other day, and the father was asking if they knew the pictures on the wall, and there's a picture of Hoagy Carmichael next to Bing Crosby and Bob Hope, and they didn't know any of them. So it was something that, for me, it was like, oh my gosh.
1: But the good news is, even when students don't recognize his name, his music endures. His songs have a way of outlasting everything.
5: There's these canon songs, standard popular or jazz tunes that have just over time continue to be popular. And so oftentimes his songs might not be associated with him himself, but other people.
6: As Johnson put it,
3: just there's a lot of interesting, you know, human emotion going on in Hoagy's music. It's a kind of a slower, more contemplative kind of feeling than I think you get. And I just think it really connected with people, and he evoked a certain kind of feeling about life in America itself.
6: As Wilson explained about the library's Hoagy holdings,
5: it's sort of the American piece that we have here, relates to American music and ragtime.
6: So now the recently moved Hoagy Carmichael material on the second floor of the Simon Music Library can be easily accessed by all curious students. And with it, represents an important part of the town's history and an overall connection to the global world. For audio storytelling on WFHB, I'm Ben Wynn.
7: Bloomington consistently ranks as one of the most expensive cities to live in Indiana. In today's feature report, WFHB's news department took to the streets of Bloomington to ask residents about affordability. That's coming up next on the WFHB Local News.
8: What's your name and how long have you lived in Bloomington?
9: Nicholas, and I've been living in Bloomington for about 2 years now, and I am studying animal behavior.
10: Avalon, and I've been living in Bloomington for about 3 years.
11: Well, my name is Laura Galloway, and I've lived here almost all my life. I've gone away a few times, but most of my life I've lived here.
8: How affordable is living in Bloomington, in your opinion?
9: I would say it's not very affordable. For me, I was lucky for the apartment I'm living in to have been previously owned by an old couple where they kept the rent cheap. So that was like the only affordable thing. Well, everything else has not really been as affordable as back home.
8: And where is back home?
9: Hammond, Indiana.
10: For me, I stayed at the dorms for the first 2 years, but afterwards, the apartments themselves I thought were very expensive. I think that the marketing is like the biggest thing. All of the marketing you see is for like really expensive apartments, especially if they're closer to like the college mall or campus. The apartment that I found was actually not even one being advertised online heavily. And that's the one that I found that ended up being like more affordable for me.
11: I think it's difficult. I think there's a lot of housing issues, which I think Bloomington really kind of needs to get a grip on housing. And I can say this as an older person, it's not just a younger person's issue. I think a lot of older people have difficulty, finding condominiums, you know, or other kinds of alternative living situations.
8: What feels most expensive in Bloomington these days?
9: I feel like a lot of shopping here is pretty expensive. Groceries have been, like, prices have been going up. What usually would average around maybe $100 for around like 20 to 30 items has only reached for me about like maybe 7 items, which has been pretty expensive lately. I would also say electricity has been going up. That's another thing that I've noticed. And just a lot of those things that many people see as necessities have been going up in prices.
10: I agree. A lot of it's food as well. Like, there's a lot of resources on campus for students who use them for like food and stuff, and food insecurity because prices have just went up so much. It's been like really crazy. And so I've been like, you know, volunteering there, and like every single, like by the end of the day, there's not really a whole lot of options there for students to choose out from. And students are really left with just like buying ramen noodles, like the stereotype, like, because like that's what's available for cheaper.
11: Well, probably housing. I think that would be the one thing I would say, housing.
12: Have these rising costs changed the way that you guys live your day-to-day lives?
9: I would say a bit. I haven't been grocery shopping as much and mainly have been trying to stay on like a tight budget because of how much it costs, because I need to pay for my rent and other utilities. Otherwise, I wouldn't be able to afford food or necessities that I need just in case.
10: Yeah, same for me, really. Like, I just have been budgeting tightly. I had to rely on a lot of the city transportation because if anything's like too close to anywhere, it's super expensive.
11: Certainly with gasoline and mostly gasoline and grocery, but I'm very careful about, you know, getting my coupons and stuff or going to the grocery store. But gas is a big issue.
12: Do you think people like students, workers, or longtime residents are getting priced out of Bloomington?
9: Yeah, it does feel like a lot of people are getting priced out. If you communicate with a lot of the student body or anybody who's been living here for a while now, a lot of them will say it is getting really pricey to live here, and many areas are getting bought out, and a lot of businesses are going out of business because people just can't afford to get even those like necessities or common items. And it's very easy to notice through like apartment complexes getting bought out by property management and making the prices super exorbitant. So you only see like higher income students or higher income individuals come here and be out and about, and not really more of the lower income students or lower income people, that townies that have already been living here in Bloomington for a while now.
10: Yeah, I know a lot of people from Bloomington that have moved out just by prices alone. My hometown's about 40 minutes away from here, and I've talked to like so many people about like how prices are just increasing, especially with the apartment complexes being bought out. Like landlords will even buy them and like quote unquote renovate them, and increase their prices by like $1,000 per month, and it's crazy.
11: Not me so much, because I've been here and I'm more established, but I do think there are a lot of people that, hey, I can't live here anymore. I gotta go find somewhere that's cheaper.
12: What would make Bloomington feel more affordable to you?
9: I would feel Bloomington would feel a lot more affordable if the things that were getting priced up actually helped improve the city more and actually were more common necessities, such as community funding, event funding, utility mortgaging, and a lot of like less tax revenue added back to businesses that actually support the community and not back to property managements that buy up properties and add exorbitant prices to them and not really add any nuance or anything new to those properties and just added a higher price because they added something of so-called price gouge because they feel that it's needed when it shouldn't be, which would probably allow more people to have livable wages and have livable incomes here in Bloomington, because a lot of the businesses are usually priced for students. So the hourly pays are very low. Usually I've only seen the highest around maybe $18 an hour. So not very high for how much like rent and how much like prices are here, which has been majorly ignored and not something that the city has made sure that businesses like at least increase a bit of the hourlies paid otherwise, so people have the ability to afford living here.
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12: And I'm Cam Shaw.

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0: 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Dave Askins produced B Square Bites. 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

0: Hey, everybody. I am Tristra New Year, your irregular host this week for Big Talk. And today with me, I have the amazing Dina El-Safar, who plays a variety of instruments and has a bunch of roles all related to the arts and music. You may know Dina as part of the Salam Band. That is at salamband.com. And as part of Safafir, so safafir.com. Dina, thanks so much for joining me today.
1: Oh, thank you very much for having me.
0: Now, full disclosure, I have interviewed you several times in the past about your work, so we're going to go like on a really deep dive this time into your past.
1: Yay!
0: You grew up in the Chicago area, right?
1: I did, in the suburbs, Oak Park, River Forest area.
0: Yeah. And for those of us who are not from Chicagoland, can you give us a little bit of background of like what that was like?
1: Well, first of all, Frank Lloyd Wright got his start building his first houses in Oak Park.
0: Yeah.
1: And guess what? I was a junior interpreter for his home and studio that he built in 1898.
0: That's super cool.
1: And it was like starting in fifth grade. That was when my public speaking started, because I would give tours to, you know, elementary and middle schoolers.
0: So you were basically, it was like you were an ambassador to your
1: yes,
0: peers.
1: And I had to learn all about these. I had to learn all about Frank Lloyd Wright, all about architecture, and explain all these different features of the house. It was so cool. Living in that area, we would bike around and look at all the Frank Lloyd Wright and other styles of architecture. It was a very, very beautiful area. And I used to think I was going to live in one of these Italianate mansions.
0: Oh, of course.
1: That was built by the mafia that also had a big presence in those towns. And instead, I wound up in Bloomington, Indiana. But yes, I love it here. So
0: awesome. And so you have an interesting background that has had a big influence on the kind of art you make. And I was curious if you could tell us a bit about your family and how that influenced you growing up.
1: Well, it was a very diverse situation I was growing up in, where both my parents were professors. And I think that was the main overlap, and everything else was totally different. Like, my dad is Muslim, immigrant from Iraq, and he was a physics professor. And then my mother was brought up like Protestant in the U.S., daughter of an army general, and she spoke many languages. She was a professor of Spanish literature. She went on to become a Jungian psychologist, and she was really into all the things like astrology, numerology, palm reading.
0: Oh, interesting.
1: And so, like, and then my dad would come along and be like, "This is all nonsense." And then they sent me to a Lutheran school, and nobody was Lutheran in my whole entire lineage, but they sent me there, and it was a very, very fortunate thing for me, because in the Lutheran tradition, their composers are like Bach.
0: Yes.
1: And so they had a very big emphasis on music. So I started learning violin and then viola in the school.
0: Yeah.
1: So lucky, because I was a latchkey kid. Like, come home to an empty house and have to make ramen noodles for me and my brother, that kind of thing. So it was lucky that we could have music lessons at school. And then our first performances were in church services, and we sang Bach cantatas. We sang in the children's choir. We played instruments in the church as well. So that was like a really, really great foundation.
0: Was there a first piece that you remember that really blew your mind, or that maybe, like architecture, kind of opened you up to some of the structural beauty and the mathematical beauty of music? Like, I think of Bach and, you know, Handel and some of those composers as like a great testing ground for figuring out like why music and math are buddies, right?
1: Yeah, there's this song, it's called Wir Eilen.
0: Uh-huh. Oh, and, God. We suffer, right? I think that's what it means.
1: It doesn't?
0: Yeah.
1: It didn't translate.
0: Oh, no, Island. I think it's actually We're Rushing. Sorry, no.
1: Okay, well, I think that's it. Yeah, we're like, Wir Eilen, and like, we had to sing in German.
0: Yeah.
1: It was Bach, I think it's by Bach. And it was like kind of in a counterpoint sort of fugal style. And they're making us learn this. And they were like, we would get put in the principal's office if we didn't use good breath control.
0: Wow.
1: Like, this was how much they cared about music in the school.
0: Amazing.
1: And then we'd be on the school bus just singing. You know, I'd sing the first part, my friend Julie sing the second part. We'd just entertain ourselves with this kind of stuff.
0: I love it.
1: And it was like, I actually looked it up on YouTube because it's in my deep memory.
0: Yeah.
1: And there it is. It's very, very well known. And it was like, Yeah, I sang that in fifth grade. And so, yeah, I feel like that was just this early introduction where it was just like absolutely normal, like fair. This is what you do.
0: Yeah.
1: And I took it for granted. We'd complain with like, it's so annoying. We have to sing in German in four part harmony. And like now I realize how incredibly powerful that was. My brother and I both went there, and mm-hmm. he's a musician too. And we, just having that background is really, really special.
0: And you, but you also got to know more about your Arab and Middle Eastern side as you grew, right? Can you tell us a little bit about how that music came online? So you have this wonderful deep dive into Western classical, you know, harmony and performance. How did the music from your father's side of the family enter the chat?
1: It was mainly my uncle who lived in a further out suburb, Westchester, I think. And he loved Arabic music, whereas mm-hmm. my dad really didn't. He didn't really play that stuff so much in the house. But we'd go to my uncle's house a lot, and I'd hear this music in the background. He'd be putting on the LPs of the old stuff. And I was sort of comparing it to what we were, you know, singing in our schools and noticing it was very, very different.
0: Mm-hmm.
1: Different tonality. I was like, hey, how come they're playing those notes that my teachers are like, hey, that's out of tune.
0: Yeah.
1: But they're doing it like on purpose and consistently. And so I was already like noticing, thanks to the music I was receiving, the education I was receiving, I was like, okay, so what's going on with that music? It's really, really different. That was my main resource, was my uncle,
0: mm-hmm.
1: who never told me. He's a very stoic man,
0: mm-hmm.
1: a surgeon. And
0: they don't tend to be very loquacious, the right? surgeons, right? They're not real big talkers.
1: Later on, when I'm literally 30 years old, I find out he was a violinist. Like,
0: what?
1: What on earth? You didn't ever make that connection with me. I've been playing violin since I was six.
0: Mm-hmm.
1: You never said to me, oh, Dina, sweet niece, do you know that I play that instrument too? We have a connection. No.
0: Interesting.
1: But that's why he loved the music and why he was playing it. So whatever, it was.
0: That's really interesting. What kind of music would he be listening to? Would it be from, you know, I know Egypt is really important, and there's lots of Syrian music, and there's, you know, music yeah. from Iraq.
1: So I think he had some Iraqi albums, but probably he had more Egyptian
0: mm-hmm.
1: music, because their music industry was far more developed at
0: yeah.
1: that time. So
0: they've been serious about music, the music business, for, you know, probably the longest of any of like
1: they
0: the
1: have.
0: North African, Middle Eastern countries that I know of. But
1: absolutely.
0: Yeah.
1: So I think Umm Kulthum was a big on the LPs.
0: Yeah, exactly. And just for folks who haven't heard of her, she is a legendary singer from Egypt, and kind of like the Maria Callas of North Africa, Middle East.
1: 100%. Yeah, she was one of the first big superstars.
0: Yeah.
1: And her ensemble that would accompany her would have, you know, cellos, violins,
0: mm-hmm.
1: and other string instruments and percussion.
0: Yeah.
1: So like the whole string thing was noticeable to me.
0: You can still hear it in a lot of Egyptian pop and even electronic music. Like their string arrangements are just next level. So
1: they are. And it's so wonderful that I was already playing an instrument that could be like instantly included in that type of music. So, you know, once I was a teenager, I had this realization like, oh my gosh, I have the instrument that people like to use in this style of music. And all I need to do is learn the style. I already know how to play the instrument.
0: That is so cool. And the instrument really does lend itself so beautifully to so many different traditions and tonal approaches and intonation. Like, you can really do cool stuff with the violin and viola. So let's go to back to 1991. We're going to jump around a bit. And when you founded Salaam, can you tell me a bit about Salaam and how you got started with an ensemble? And because that's, you guys have been a group for a long time. That's really
1: true.
0: Amazing.
1: Actually, it was 93 that the ensemble officially started, but 91 was sort of when the idea was in my mind. And, you know, geopolitical things were happening in 1991, namely that the U.S. was at war with Iraq. And it's like my two, identities battling it out. And honestly, it was such a weird, personally, my parents were also divorcing at that time. So it's
0: Wow.
1: And I have, I have army people on my mother's side and my father's side. So like the whole thing was just like, whoa, what is this? Felt like all these alignments. And here I am, I'm a viola player. Like, what can I do?
2: Yeah.
1: And I was becoming far, far more interested in the music of Iraq because of that. Mm-hmm. Because of that, I was like, you know what? This is my music. And so I was listening to it almost exclusively at that time. And then I started to fantasize like, oh, if I could find a group of, you know, great musicians that we could like make a little cohort together and start a band that plays this music. And I was in Cleveland at the time. And then I transferred to Bloomington, to IU, the next year. And not too long after that, I did that. That it's funny how you have an idea and then you fast forward a few years and you're like, hey, the idea has become real.
2: Is this where the Jungian comes in? The Jungian stuff comes in?
1: Manifesting.
2: Your synchronicity, a little synchronicity happening.
1: Yeah.
2: And how, I mean, so... some of the musicians that you found, I assume, were not deeply versed in, say, Middle Eastern music. And one of the forms that may come up as we're talking is makam, right? Mm-hmm. Which is a set of, dare I call them scales, right? A set of scales.
1: That's a good way to say it.
2: Because it's sometimes, you know, anyway.
1: Well, actually, I'm also now teaching at Jacobs School of Music. And
2: awesome.
1: I literally yesterday began introducing makam to my class.
2: Yeah.
1: It's at that point of the semester when we discuss my very favorite music genre. And it's really, when you teach it, it's really interesting because it is, yes, a series of notes, ascending and descending as a scale. It's modal music. However, it's also a genre of music.
2: Mm-hmm.
1: So the word is used over and over again and it has multiple meanings.
2: Mm-hmm.
1: So that's really interesting because literally if you like do the etymology of the word makam, it means space.
2: Oh, that's interesting.
1: Like the space that we're in right now.
2: Yeah.
1: Like a room or a place that you're existing within. And I think that is really important to know about the music, that it is very philosophical, very spiritual, and that part of the intention of it is to create kind of an energetic space.
2: That's really interesting because that reminds me of another system that is often just thought of as scales, right? Of raga and Indian classical music, where there's this idea that you're conjuring, with your improvisation, you're actually conjuring a palace out of sound, right? But from this sort of void, right? From nothing. This is an interpretation I got from a very cool musician. So, and I'm wondering, I love that it's an idea of space, like how is that experienced by musicians, at least in your from your perspective? How do they use makam, which also has a lot of improvisational aspects, correct?
1: It does, and it's very analogous with raga. Yeah. They have some connections for sure. They're both modal musics, and they're both from, you know, the Silk Road and things like
2: people
1: that.
2: People probably talked a little bit. Traded
1: yeah,
2: licks
1: and there
2: back
1: are
2: and forth.
1: Definitely some overlaps. Of course, there's some things that are completely different.
2: Absolutely,
1: not
2: yeah.
1: just from those two styles, but literally within the makam tradition, where how it plays out in Egypt versus Syria, Iraq, Turkey, on and on, all the way to the Uyghur region of East Turkestan or West China, whatever you want to call it. So each of these places has a unique tradition, but they connect in a lot of ways. So it's really cool. And the people who I started the band with, yes, they were Jacobs School of Music students who had these incredible skills on their instruments and were sort of antsy to get into some new styles, just like me. So that was it. Was like the interest and the skill level.
2: So how do you translate? There must be a lot of inspiration. I mean, you're talking about thousands of years, like many different cultures and places. How do you translate some of these philosophical ideas into songs that you know, can be appreciated by an audience that may not be familiar with those deep underpinnings?
1: Well, I would say that American audiences, because we do a lot of, you know, sort of explaining and presenting to people that aren't familiar with the tradition.
2: Mm-hmm.
1: So they do really like a bit of background, a little bit of explanation, maybe a small translation of about what we're singing, or, you know, it's not all vocal stuff, obviously, it's a lot of instrumental music, but they like knowing a little background to help them connect. Because I think one of the things about maqam, it's a little bit of an acquired taste, you know, and so at the beginning, you might just be like, I'm falling asleep here. What is going on? This is long.
2: Yeah.
1: This is confusing. And so in my class, for instance, I break down the elements and components so that if and when these students are able to go to a maqam concert, they can be looking around and listening for certain things that will help them to connect. Because it's not just like instant, like, oh, get up and dance, you know?
2: Yeah,
1: it definitely takes a bit. And, you know, one thing you might miss is the meaning of the poetry. Mm-hmm. So if you don't speak one of those languages, you're just going to hear sounds and not meaning. So a lot of that could be missed. But it doesn't necessarily matter, because even some native speakers, when they're listening to that Arabic poetry going by, may not be catching every single word of it. You know how that is.
2: Yeah.
1: Like when you're listening to songs, it's like, oh, wait, I heard that word, but missed the next one. Or, you know, so
2: yeah.
1: It is more knowing that it's very philosophical, very spiritual music is an important thing to know. And that there's a kind of a trajectory where at the end, there's usually some very earthy, grounded, you know, good rhythms, mm-hmm. like sing-alongable type of folk song at the end. Like a lot of maqams conclude with a folk song.
2: Amazing.
1: Yeah.
2: That's really cool. So I'm curious, what are you working on now? You've put out several albums, some of which have gotten, you know, national acclaim. You've toured, you do a lot of educational things, you teach music yourself. What are you working on now? Are there any new creative directions you're exploring? It's a very interesting time for, I believe, for someone connected to Middle Eastern culture to be thinking about how to engage with what's going on now in America. And I don't know, this is kind of a convoluted question, but what are you working on now?
1: Thank you for asking. And the truth is, like, I've become extremely diverse in my output right now.
2: Yeah.
1: And so, yes, I'm playing Salam music, and I've been writing some of my own original stuff again.
2: Amazing.
1: Sometimes I just sink into the tradition, and that's really important too. But so is creativity.
2: Absolutely.
1: And so we're getting a new album ready. So it's been 6 years. So it feels like it's overdue. Like we really need to get on it. I'm sort of like, come on, guys. Let's get in there and do this. Mm. So we are planning to have a release in the next like 6 months or so.
2: Amazing. So are you already in the studio, or are you basically getting warmed up to
1: ready to be
2: jump
1: in,
2: studio, in?
1: But I'm hoping to do that this winter.
2: Amazing.
1: In addition, okay, I'm playing with so many bands and doing a bunch of local stuff.
2: Yeah.
1: I'm doing this Brazilian choros with like one group.
2: Amazing.
1: And this is like super like difficult music, actually.
2: Yeah.
1: It's so fun. So we played at the Orbit Room a couple weeks ago.
2: And what's the name of the group?
1: We're called Santa Morena.
2: Okay.
1: And that's literally named after one of our favorite songs. And Santa Morena is the backup band for Krista Detour. So now I'm playing
2: with
1: Krista.
2: Yeah, I think I saw you playing with Krista not too long ago.
1: Yeah.
2: And how are you feeling about the music scene right now in Bloomington?
1: Well, I feel like it sort of has this power that's a staying power. Like Bloomington has always been a place for the arts, for creativity, for artists and musicians. And like right now, like there's been some times where I felt like, gosh, our music is almost too foreign to be considered local, but we're local. And like, where do we fit in here? Mm-hmm. But right now I'm feeling this real expansiveness. I am doing a whole lot more local work than ever before. Cause I've traveled all over the country and also overseas to play. And right now I have something in New York coming up later, but mostly everything is in Indiana.
2: Amazing.
1: And but it doesn't pay that well, but it is, at least I don't have to get in an airplane or on the highway.
2: Yeah.
1: And it's also like incredibly stimulating for me to do these local things that are fun and engaging.
2: Mm-hmm.
1: I played an art gallery First Fridays with a cellist. We did a mix of classical and pop music.
2: That's
1: viola
2: awesome.
1: And cello.
2: It was
1: very beautiful. And then I'm playing with a blues and jazz kind of old school guy. Mm-hmm. We're going to play the farmer's market on October 4th. So I've got just a lot of little things, but they're really, I feel personally like very enriched by them, even mm-hmm. if it isn't like, you know, paying that much or whatever, which I almost hate. Like, I think music and business are the worst combination ever.
2: It definitely can be pretty toxic. That's right.
1: So, like, I always think about the currency, the invisible currency of joy, fun, growth, interaction, like that feeling when you get to bed at night and you're like, gosh, I feel so happy right now. Like, that yes. is, you know, a special kind of currency. And I'm very grateful for that.
2: I completely agree that Bloomington has this special energy. What do you think would be the magic secret sauce that might take it over the top? What could we as a community do for one another to boost this little secret power that we have in the arts and creativity?
1: Well, I keep thinking about the word, the term people power.
2: Yeah.
1: More and more these days, I'm thinking about how we can't rely on grants or some big kind of organization to come and sponsor things. Like, really, we want to just be our own, like, strong fabric that supports each other, you know? So when I see a musician and they got a little tip jar, I put a $10 bill in there, whatever, you know, like,
2: yeah.
1: I feel like more and more that is like where we acknowledge, like, hey, this means something to me. And I see you there. You're very talented and I want to make sure you know that I appreciate you. And like that kind of thing is, I think, where we need to go. All the communities do. So yeah.
2: Yeah, I really appreciate that. I jokingly call that, from an artist's perspective, it's the dirtbag approach. Like, how can I make the biggest possible impact and reach excellence with the minimal resources, you know, with things I find or with other people that I know? And how can we really, really make something together that's much bigger than we would if we were just working alone with a grant we got? So you also, your educational initiatives that you've developed, for instance, you have a program, Middle Eastern Musical Journey. Let's talk about that for a minute. What's that like, and how did you develop it, and where can one go on this journey?
1: Well, we recently did that in Oaklawn outside of Chicago,
2: a
1: public high school there, where they have a sizable community of people whose parents or maybe even the kids have come from those countries. And boy, was that exciting to give that presentation for them. Normally, we do the Middle Eastern Musical Journey for kids that don't have that connection. Mm-hmm. We're trying to build it. But yeah, we developed that in the late 90s, and it was me thinking about my own time in Lutheran school where I was like, who even am I? What are we? Mm-hmm. Are we Italian? Are we Greek? Like, what are we? Like, literally, I didn't understand because we weren't German. Mm-hmm. And that was like the thing I was 100% sure, like, we didn't quite fit in to the German school. I would look through our Bible and I would see these pictures of like Jerusalem and palm trees. I'd be like,
2: amazing.
1: Hey, what's that? That's where I think we're from. And anyways, I felt like, you know, we should be more clear with young people about these parts of the world, especially as they are constantly talked about nowadays in the media.
2: Yes.
1: And show a side besides like some, you know, warlord or something. So yeah. I wanted to make sure that kids were getting this like musical infusion as like maybe their first impression.
2: I love it. That's really cool. Dina, I want to ask you about a track that I've heard that for me felt outside of what I'm used to hearing from you as a composer and a performer. And it's called Long Walk Home. You put it out in 2020 as almost like as a stealth. You were like a stealth musician on another project by that has a very funny name. It's Toothpick Wilson and the Cave Monkeys. Let's talk a bit about this song. There's a Bloomington connection, right?
1: Oh, well, yes. First of all, Toothpick Wilson is actually my husband, Tim Moore.
2: Okay.
1: That's sort of one of his stage names for this little other project he has, which is like a pop or, I mean, it's a whole variety of Americana music.
2: Yeah, like the track that we're talking about reminded me a little bit of The Meters, which for me is a compliment.
1: Ooh, yeah.
2: Had a little bit of that vibe, or maybe some of, you know, some Marvin Gaye or Reverend Al Green kind of backing tracks. So where'd you get the idea for A Long Walk Home?
1: Well, so first of all, we received a Hammond organ from a friend.
2: Oh, my gosh. The gift that keeps on giving.
1: And I just was having a blast with it. And this song just kind of came out of the fingers, like here I am playing the keyboard and like this thing just emerged, this tune, this melody. Then Tim said, well, I'm making an album and I want this song to be on it. So then we took it into the studio and at that point really added, you know, saxophone, drum kit. We got Dave Brooker to play bass, Joe Donnelly on saxophone. And then I added a whole string section as well. So violins and violas, and we could just kind of like gilded it up into something more of a production. And it's got no vocals or anything. It's just a melody in 12/8, kind of slow time. And I honestly couldn't think of the name, so Tim gave it the name Long Walk Home, because it is kind of like the slow-paced kind of like...
2: Yeah, like walking through Bloomington Alley after maybe a couple beers. You know, it's dark, but it's pleasant, right? You're feeling good, and you're just sort of enjoying that kind of journey back home. I love it. There were some cool chord changes in there. Like, there were a few moments of, like, passing... dissonance, you know, put that in scare quotes. But that I was like, this feels like something Dina would do. Like, there are some moments in, I think it was in the horns and the string arrangements where you kind of shift into this, like, you pass through this chord that I'm like, oh, that's an interesting choice.
1: I know exactly which chord you're talking about. It's so interesting. Yeah. And it was like, well, first of all, the song, we build it up, like, it starts with just the, you know, a few instruments. I think the strings don't come until a lot later, because I wanted to be like, just wait. Oh, here they are. And honestly, that I certainly have been influenced by the Beatles and their whole like London Symphony thing. So like at the end there, I feel like I'm almost quoting some Beatles tune, but I don't really know. And of course, there was this time in my life where I listened to the oldies station exclusively
2: when
1: I was in middle school or something. So I really absorbed a lot of that. Plus, growing up in Chicago, you know, the first improv I ever did was the blues.
2: Oh, yeah, that would make sense.
1: So, like, that was like a big kind of background music just in that part of the world that I grew up in. And I remember my brother, he was playing guitar and he was like, Dina, you can improvise. And I was like, no, I can't. And he's like, yeah, you can. Here, come with me. He's like playing the 12 bar blues. And I get out my viola and I was like, what? I can do this.
2: And he, I love it.
1: Like, he believed in me before I thought I could do that.
2: Well, thank you so much, Dina, for speaking with me. I have been talking today with Dina El-Safar. That's DenaElSafar. And you can find out more about some of Dina's very wide-reaching work at Salaam. That's S-A-L-A-A-M band.com. Thank you so much, Dina. This has been so much fun.
1: This has been so fun. Thank you.

0: 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I'm Melanie Davis.
1: And I'm Justin Robertson.
2: I'm Kendra Carter.
0: Hello.
1: Hi, everybody.
0: Hi.
1: Thanks for playing that. How did we get into the La Trim mode?
0: You started singing it out of the
1: blue.
0: I
1: know, and yeah. I haven't even thought of it since 1988.
0: Really?
1: I don't think so.
0: I mean, it's on my phone and...
1: It is?
0: Yeah. Yeah, I didn't pull up YouTube or anything and play it.
1: I didn't even know that any
2: How
1: of you
2: How many
1: would
2: songs do you have
1: song?
2: On your phone, though?
0: Almost 26,000.
2: Okay, so...
1: What?
2: Yeah.
0: Yeah.
2: You were bound phone? To find something.
0: Yeah, on the computer and my phone, I have...
1: Do you have room for anything else?
2: More songs.
0: yeah. So, no, I don't, actually. Sorry, I got a message.
1: Yeah, we all heard it.
0: Ding!
1: Thanks.
0: I forgot to silence.
1: And dogs hate that noise, by the way.
0: Do they?
1: Yes, so you need to change it if you're around dogs.
0: I was going to say, I'm not. Although last week I was around many, many a dog.
1: Yeah.
0: And last week and weekend.
2: Did you get any messages?
0: What?
2: Did you get any messages when you were around them?
0: So many, but I had the sound turned off.
2: Oh.
0: Because it was going
1: testing. So you weren't testing or torturing them.
0: No.
1: Yeah, they need to get rid of that sound. It's very bad for dogs' ears.
0: Yeah.
1: The dogs climb in my lap whenever it happens.
0: Well, that's not terrible.
1: Now there's like a commercial that begins with that. And
2: I cannot stand commercials that put phone ringtones in there.
1: Oh, I know. Because
2: you're like, oh, is that mine?
1: Exactly. Terrible, terrible, terrible idea.
2: I'm not buying your product now.
0: Ringtone. And it's Godzilla's roar. And so there's nothing that does that except a Godzilla movie. So.
1: That's great.
0: What? She's my favorite kaiju.
1: Your favorite what?
0: Kaiju.
1: What is that?
0: That's a Japanese monster.
1: Is it?
0: Yeah.

0: think I would know that.
1: We have a tattoo parlor here by the same name.
0: Oh, okay.
2: Yeah. Anyway, not talking about those. How was your week?
0: Fine. Wet, rainy, cold.
2: Yeah.
0: Yeah. Not interested in that.
2: Sorry.
0: Yeah. But it was fine. Thank you.
2: How
0: was
2: good. Yours?
1: Other than the rain, kind of had to caulk the wagons and float to get to work. But, you know.
0: Yeah, you're out in Brown County. Yeah. Flood.
1: Oh, a lot of flood.
2: And apparently in a covered wagon.
1: I'm just going to trade my car in for a boat at this point.
2: Oh, yeah.
0: Yeah.
1: I mean, really.
2: What kind?
1: I don't know. I mean, they're all very expensive and usually a little rowboat would be just fine.
2: I just saw
1: a leisurely stroll to work.
2: Yeah. You could row your own light.
1: But I did get a motorcycle license this last weekend too. So
0: wait, you got the motorcycle?
1: I don't have a motorcycle yet, but I have the license. The state of Indiana says I can legally operate one on the roads now.
2: Or on the water.
0: Wow.
1: Or on the water.
2: Yeah.
1: I'll just get a big paddle like that.
2: Yeah.
1: Like was it those paddle boats on the river?
2: Uh-huh.
1: Oh, and I have purple hair now too.
2: Really?
1: Yeah.
0: Yeah, it looks good.
1: I love it.
0: What about you, Melanie? How are you? What's going on?
2: Everything, all at once.
0: Again?
2: Yeah, still.
0: How come that keeps happening?
2: Yeah.
1: Because she never sleeps.
0: You think somebody could do something about that?
2: They probably can, but they've missed several times. So
0: what's going on
2: now? Firearms training is atrocious in the state. Apparently. Anyway. So last week, sorry I wasn't here. So we did the rerun, which it was a good episode. So
1: yeah,
2: the rerun was,
1: they're all good.
2: And I was up in Chicago for a trans liberation conference.
0: How cool.
2: It was great.
0: Where was it held?
2: University of Chicago.
0: Cool. Great.
2: And it was nice. It was so cool to see people that I've known online in, forums and then social media for the past 25, 30 almost years. You know, they're lobbying Congress and they're doing all these great things. And, you know, I'm a fan from afar, and then all of a sudden I'm with them. And Lily Wachowski was there too, so I got to talk to her for a bit. Mm. That was fun.
0: That's great.
2: It was really empowering and good. And we got to listen to a wide variety of experiences and voices, and that was wonderful. And you know, then talk about all the wonderful things that are happening in this country currently. Also,
0: you mean that sarcastically?
2: Yes.
0: Not everyone might know that, Melanie. They might think that
2: they don't know that I'm sarcastic yet.
1: Were you at least able to extend an invitation to Lily to come down and get on the show with us?
0: Yeah.
1: One of my heroes from way back when.
2: I was not going to put that on her.
1: Okay.
2: Because, hi, nice to meet you. Hey.
1: Hey.
2: Come on to the show. That seems a little self-serving. And
1: I guess
2: I serve myself.
0: I think she
2: at
0: would be complimented.
2: Here's an extra plate of food. See, I serve myself. I wasn't on in that mode. But it was great, and I made a lot of connections, and so it's fun to see what other people are working on, which is pretty much what we're working on here in the state. We've got some stories coming up about that.
1: I don't like that sigh as you said that.
2: Yeah.
0: Well, it's Melanie. We know they're not going to be happy.
2: Well, not always, but I focus on problem solving, or at least workarounds.
0: I know.
2: And because then people can decide what kind of good life they can live within the parameters, right?
0: Okay.
2: And so I'm trying to create a decent home for people.
0: I think that's wonderful.
2: My house looks like Iraq, but like,
0: but the one you create for others.
2: Hopefully, will be a lot nicer. Yeah. Yeah.
0: Wait, are you going to spill some beans about something?
2: Okay. Well, it's still too premature.
0: Oh.
2: Yeah.
0: Because last time we were here, you had some beans to spill.
2: The beans
1: are staying in the can for now.
0: I'm terribly disappointed. I was in the mood for beans.
2: No. It's it will be good. But there's some stuff that we have to straighten out first. And always got to deal with the straights.
0: I know. Such a drag.
2: But yeah, so woohoo.
0: Okay, well, we'll let you spill it in your own good time.
2: Well, I don't want to be premature, because if I had spilled it, you know, just 2 days ago,
0: yeah,
2: 3 days ago, I would have been having to eat those words and beans. Okay. And you know,
0: understood. Sorry, I mentioned something.
2: I do make
0: a
2: mean
0: really
2: chili.
0: Excited.
2: But it's not that time of year.
0: Okay.
2: It's very warm out.
0: No, but chili is sunny. Hot weather food.
2: What?
0: Yeah. It's hot and cold weather food.
2: It's just food?
0: Yes, you can eat it year round. Think about it. It was like made in the West by cowboys and cowgirls and cow whatever. And it was hot. Spicy food is for hot weather.
2: So you just sweat off the weight?
0: That's exactly right. I did a presentation about that back in college.
2: Really?
0: No. Yeah. It was all about how if you look at hot climates, they serve hot food.
2: Oh, yeah, yeah, yeah.
0: Why is that?
2: Yeah. Well, I mean, the chili peppers were developed in Central and South America. Yeah,
1: exactly. Sweating's supposed to cool you off, yep. So that makes sense.
0: India, that was the country I remember I gave all my examples.
2: Yeah. And Thailand.
0: Yes. Mm. Yeah. See? I love that thought.
2: Now I'm hungry.
0: I know.
2: Let's end the show. thanks, Cade. No, so anyway, how do we get on food?
0: It's very easy to do.
2: Anyway. The beans and the chili mm-hmm. and stuff. Anyway, no, it was a good trip. I got to see a friend I hadn't seen since college, and finally make up for the fact that I'd missed his recital 33 years ago. And
0: did he remember
2: that I missed it?
0: Yeah,
2: we didn't talk about it. I didn't bring it up.
0: Oh, okay. I'm sorry, I misunderstood you. I thought,
2: but I did get to go to a Catholic mass, and I survived.
0: You weren't struck by lightning
2: or consumed by the flames.
0: I am amazed.
2: Yeah.
1: I went to one of those one time, and I thought it was like some kind of workout session. We were sitting
2: standing.
0: Yeah.
2: It
1: was just, wow, what's going on here? Is this jazzercise?
2: Right? It was standing room only, so I had to stand the whole time. Well, leaning up against a wall the whole time. And
0: God let you sit in his house.
2: Yeah. And I even crossed myself backwards. So, because I'm Orthodox. I was raised Orthodox, so I crossed myself differently than the Catholics do. Nothing happened.
1: You were not smited.
0: Maybe that saved you.
2: I was smitten.
1: You're smitten, but not smited.
2: No. It was great.
0: Melanie, God hates trans people.
2: God does
0: not.
2: That's what
0: we keep being told.
2: Yeah, no, God doesn't. And as a matter of fact, if you look in the Bible, Jesus' own words, he says, ours is the kingdom of heaven. So,
0: okay.
2: Yeah.
1: And they don't read that.
2: I didn't second
1: grade. Too long
2: grade.
1: Didn't read.
2: Oh.
1: It's got a lot of big words in it,
2: too. I even read the Bagats.
1: Oh.
2: Yeah.
0: You did?
2: Yeah.
0: Yeah, that's the part I can't get through,
2: which means
0: I've never read the whole thing.
2: At the time, I thought that I had to, and there was good information in there. There's none.
0: You're never going to remember.
2: Nobody cares.
0: Nobody cares. I guess it could be there for reference. I mean, does that information become important?
2: There's great names in there.
0: Yeah, there are great names.
2: You know.
0: And I often get, you know, questions in the New York Times crossword puzzle that refers to people. Son or daughter of who and who and who. I don't know.
2: Oh, they didn't care about the daughters.
0: Yeah, I don't actually know. I think I just made that up.
2: Yeah.
0: I actually just made that up so that I would sound a lot more fair.
2: But you're inserting DEI into the...
0: I inserted DEI because I think it's always son of. I don't think I've ever had a daughter of.
2: Yeah.
0: Well.
2: Unless you're in Iceland. In Iceland, they say, they, you know, give your last name by your father's first name and then either son or daughter. Daughter.
0: Oh, by your father's first name?
2: Yeah. So that's why you get like Johann's daughter.
0: Well, that's like my name, Robertson.
2: You're right.
0: Not that my dad was named Robert Robertson.
2: Right. But somebody farther back was.
0: Yeah.
2: Right. I was born Johansson.
0: Uh-huh.
2: And so, what?
0: Their name was
2: Johansson.
0: Johansson.
2: Yeah, yeah. But anyway, nobody came to hear about that. They came to hear bad news.
0: Okay, let's
1: get it out of the way.
0: Yeah. Let's stop the banner.
2: For the rest
0: of have some bad news.
2: For the rest of this show. Barney Frank has passed. Do we remember Barney Frank?
0: Yeah. I do. Yes.
2: Saint Barney. I wrote a little piece about him and then I promptly took it offline because I didn't want to feel the backlash from people who weren't quite as aware of his more problematic side because he did great things.
0: He did. Yeah.
2: He was a fierce proponent of LGB equality.
0: Mm-hmm. He and really did it alone in the beginning.
2: Yeah. And exactly. And he was the first out congressperson.
0: Exactly.
2: And so that, trailblazer and the Dodd-Frank Act, corrected for that whole 2008 debacle that we went through and the bailing out, too big to fail.
0: Yes.
1: Oh, yeah. That was good times. Yeah. Good times.
2: Not that that hasn't been halfway repealed, kind of like, the Voting Rights Act. But at the time, it was great. But anyway, so he has earned a spot. We were talking about recording artists who were problematic earlier, right? And, they had things in their past that would possibly get them incarcerated for a long time if our legal system actually cared about such things. And anyway, Barney also had some things that were wrong. He had Roman hands.
0: Roman hands?
2: Yeah. That's when your hands roam.
1: Ah.
2: Yeah.
1: I was like, wait a minute.
0: So roaming hands.
2: Yeah.
0: Not Roman hands.
2: No, but
1: that's
2: it's
1: where
2: really...
1: I went to. Wait a minute.
2: It's what we called it back in the day. Like, guys would sometimes get fresh and their hands might go places and stuff like that. And not that the guys were fresh, but this is before Axe, so they actually had to bathe. Anyway.
0: Oh, they didn't.
2: Oh, I'm so sorry.
1: Oh, they didn't.
2: I guess well, I knew other guys.
0: I would rather have a guy that doesn't bathe than a guy that bathes with Axe, but that's me.
2: Yeah. Amen. Dive into the Axe pool. And anywho, so that was a famous problem of his. And the big one, though, for equal rights was that he was notorious and famous for throwing trans people under the bus.
0: Oh, is that right?
2: Yeah.
0: That's something I didn't know, and I didn't know about the Roman hands either.
2: Oh.
0: But I did know that he was – wasn't he busted for some prostitute – or, hiring rent boys? That's what I remember.
2: That, do you? Okay, that yeah. I was –
0: I'm like, that's a business exchange.
2: 2007, when he was fighting for equal rights for up on the hill, and he had taken trans people out of that because it wasn't going to pass anywhere with the Republican legislature.
0: So,
2: he offered to remove it and did to remove trans people from equal employment opportunities and stuff.
0: Really?
2: Like that. Yeah.
0: Oh, see, you bum me out.
2: I know, and that's why I took it down. And then on his deathbed, literally in hospice, he did an interview, and in that he. advised the Democrats to take the same tack because there are attacks on trans folk. And of course, that's just the foot in the door to taking away rights for so many people.
1: Anybody they choose, really.
2: Right.
0: And he advised the Democrats.
2: He advised the Democrats to throw trans people under the bus again. Not in those words. To not engage in the culture wars and to just fight for what they can win.
0: That
1: so just more low effort nonsense.
2: Yeah. Pretty much.
0: Which is exactly what we the people don't want. Right. Do you know what I mean? Everybody's criticizing the Democrats for just being too soft on everything.
2: And he was the biggest softy of all. So
0: that's so amazing because that's just not how he's always seen as a trailblazer, as somebody that struck down these assumptions.
2: At the time, he was, lifted, elevated because he was advocating for LGB rights.
0: Yeah.
2: And
0: so why not trans rights?
2: Because they are the sacrificial lamb.
0: But everybody's a human being. You know what? It really makes me upset when people who have been, just excluded and even harmed and killed because of who they are do that to other people.
2: Yeah. Yeah. Well, and that happens in a lot of different communities. They're willing to throw away others or to attack others in order to elevate themselves.
1: And they often pass it off as like some kind of act of compromise. It's right. Like, look, we're doing this. I mean, can't you be happy with that?
2: Right. Exactly.
0: Like, no, because everybody should have the same rights, the same laws.
2: Yeah. From the beginning.
0: Yeah.
2: We're still fighting for women's rights. We're still fighting for Indigenous Americans' rights. We're still fighting for anybody who isn't the Voting Rights Act.
0: Yeah, exactly. I just can't believe this.
1: It's just really mind-boggling that if you think about it, as a man travels from state to state, his rights don't change, but a woman's does.
2: Right. Right.
0: Yeah, right.
2: And if you're from the state of Texas and they suspect that you might have gone out of state for any kind of pregnancy care or health concerns that might influence, a pregnancy, they will use all of those flock cameras that we've got on every corner. They will track you across the state.
1: What's that Fourth Amendment? Nah.
2: In order to make sure that you haven't done something wrong.
1: Okay. I just love that people who couldn't pass a CPR class are passing laws to deal with our health care and our health matters.
0: I just don't see how it's legal at all, because if they made these laws about men.
2: Legality is a matter of audacity and agreement.
0: Right.
2: And if you are passive, you agree. And if you accept this, then that's legal. That's what it is. There's no hard and fast rule to anything other than humans can't breathe underwater without aid. I mean, that's – you have to kind of have oxygen. And those laws are paramount. But all the stuff that we've had to fight for. And unfortunately, we still have to fight for it. But people who have put themselves in positions of power – I love alliteration – are in control. And if we don't put the correct people in power, then we are going to be left with what we've got now.
0: Or be the powerful people ourselves.
2: And there you go. We have to run. And this is something that I've been trying to say a little bit more and a little bit louder. I can't say the word on the radio, though, because...
1: Oh.
2: There's going to be one Serbian speaker out there that who's like, hey, you can't say that.
0: No, it doesn't matter, because the dominant and correct culture is the American culture with American language and
2: right. Yeah.
0: Nuclear families. And I mean, these are the rules, Melanie.
1: Well, that's coming up,
2: Yeah.
1: Nuclear Family Month's coming up.
0: Oh, that's right. Yeah. It is. And what? June?
1: Yeah, I think it's June.
2: I thought we were supposed to, I thought it was no nukes. I thought.
1: No, this
2: aren't we supposed to abolish nuclear weapons?
1: No. No. That's only for other nations. It's only for nations with oil.
0: Yeah, that's only been other nations. Are we going to go after them for nuclear families too?
2: I think so.
0: Yeah.
2: Yeah. Apparently. Anywho. No, that exactly is the thing. And my point is, F it. Do it. Like, what's going to happen if you don't? Mm. The same thing that'll happen if you do and lose. But what's going to happen if you do it and get there and win and whatever that looks like?
0: I'm giving you applause right now.
2: Thank you. Where's my, as your hands couldn't be further apart.
0: I don't know. Okay, I can actually give you applause. Okay, yeah, that's true. I don't know why I thought my hands were tied.
2: Yeah, but why were you doing the airplane thing? And
0: I was trying not to put them together.
2: Okay, anyway. But yeah, truly, what do you have to lose? Right. What do we have to lose that we're not already obviously losing?
0: Yeah.
2: And I say that, and I'm not running for office, but mostly because...
0: Maybe you should.
2: No, half of the things that I have said are online or on TV or on the radio, and there is nobody except possibly my mom, maybe my child, who would vote for me. So...
1: I would vote for you.
0: I'd vote for you.
2: Thank you. Okay. So,
0: I think you underestimate
1: your yourself. Campaign is already gaining steam.
2: Yeah, I know. I've aired opinions that I'm sure many people would find fault with. Anywho,
1: well, you're never gonna everybody to agree.
2: No, I know, but I might be problematic when it comes to bargaining.
0: Things are wrong right now.
2: Things are absolutely wrong, and there are really good people out there. Right? And there are people that are not going to stand up in front of other people and say things in Serbian that they shouldn't say in Serbian. So, which I will.
0: That could be your tagline.
2: I have zero filter.
0: Saying things in Serbian that shouldn't be said.
1: Well, maybe that's what we need.
0: That's what we need.
2: No, because then they're going to be like,
0: I'd be really into
2: America
0: that.
2: Is founded on religious English. If it's good enough for Jesus,
0: well,
2: it's good enough
0: exactly
2: for you.
0: Well, that's exactly the point I was making, you know? Yeah. Right? Yeah.
2: That was actually a quote.
1: How's that working out for
2: if English was good enough for Jesus, because the Bible's in English. Yeah. I know.
1: I don't believe it was originally written in English. But
2: don't tell that to half of America, okay?
0: I just don't know.
1: How many different...
0: But I've never understood, you know, how people could be anti-Semitic and be Christian, you know?
2: Right. Your God is Jewish.
0: It's like, okay.
1: Celebrating. It makes no sense.
0: Have you read anything?
2: Yeah.
0: No, probably not.
1: No. But, no, they haven't.
0: Yeah. Right.
1: It's too long.
2: Because it's in English.
1: A lot of big words in there. But spooky language.
2: Anyway. You're absolutely right. We have to run, and or we have to be loud, and I'll be the loud one.
0: We have to run one way or the other.
2: Right. Well,
0: run away and hiding, or
2: no. The hiding thing though doesn't work. The hiding does not work. It hasn't worked for anybody.
0: Have you tried it?
2: I have. No. That was the first.
1: It may work temporarily, but eventually,
2: first 20 years of my life were hiding, and almost 22 actually, and so
0: I think. Yeah, everybody can relate to that, right? It's,
2: yeah. No more.
0: Exactly.
2: And
0: but those are our choices, you know what I mean?
2: No, because... well, they're choices, but there are choices that are – what's the best choice? You know, what is the best choice? And my value system favors standing up for everybody's rights.
0: Yeah, absolutely.
2: Even the rights of the people who think that I'm absolutely wrong and, you know, need to be opposed at every corner. They have the right to their opinions. They have the right to be absolute morons if they want. But it's not okay to squelch somebody else's in favor of everybody who doesn't actually know anything. So spread the information, spread the news, get things out there so people can understand. And that's my job. Somebody else is probably better at doing the whole compromising and whatever. I'm tired of compromise. I did that for years.
0: Well, I just don't think that we're at a level where we even can compromise anymore.
1: Yes, you know, we don't. Just, no, we're not dealing with an opposition, if you will, that is willing to compromise
0: exactly.
1: on anything. So,
0: yeah, that's exactly right.
2: So, no throwing us under the bus anymore.
1: No buses.
2: Well, public transit's okay.
1: Public transit's fine. School buses are fine. No other buses. Nobody going underneath them. Unless you're working on it.
2: And then I get paid mechanics wages.
0: Do you
2: wages, right?
0: On buses?
1: No.
0: Okay.
1: No.
2: Entertainment bad news.
0: What?
2: So, I mean.
1: Someone else died, didn't they?
2: No, but we're going to be losing a late night comedy host.
1: Oh, yes. Yeah.
0: Stephen Colbert?
2: Yeah.
0: Yeah.
2: So
0: he is so great, though. He'll go on to even better.
2: Oh, he will.
1: We're losing CBS radio news, too.
2: Really?
1: On Friday.
0: Oh,
1: yeah, that was.
0: Well, we're losing all of CBS, it seems.
2: Yeah.
1: Well, they're pretty much already gone.
0: Yeah,
1: so.
0: Exactly.
2: Conservative Broadcasting.
0: Stop watching.
2: Service. Yeah. Right. But Stephen Colbert has been, there for how long now? Like. My whole life, plus some. No, I'm just kidding.
1: He was on Comedy Central for probably till what?
0: Yeah, he was on Strangers maybe? With Candy.
2: Colbert Report.
1: Colbert Report was, yeah.
2: And yeah. But on Late Night, where he's made fun of people and brought news and humor and delight to many. But also context. You know, you can introduce things with humor and then fill people in, include people in. On what the news is about in a way that is non-threatening except for the people who are the target of those jokes, apparently. And
0: but they deserve
2: that's
0: it.
2: Important.
0: You know, it's not. I don't feel like he's just picking on people or being mean.
1: No, he's calling people out and he's cracking wise with them.
0: Yeah, exactly.
1: We still got Jon Stewart, though, right?
2: We still have Jon Stewart.
0: But wait, he's not working, is he?
2: Yeah.
1: No, he's – I don't know what – platform network he's on now, but yeah.
2: And
0: oh, he has a show.
1: Yeah,
2: his old show,
1: The Daily Show, is back. I think it's on
0: something
1: that I don't have, so
0: I missed that.
2: You can find it online.
1: I'm sure I could, but
2: and you can follow him on socials, and he posts it.
1: I live under a rock. I don't have any of those.
0: Here is solid proof of astrology: is that Jon Stewart, Anna Nicole Smith, and myself are all birthday twins, and we're exactly alike.
1: You'd be triplets then, wouldn't you?
2: Yes, you are.
0: Right?
1: Well, let's get them in here for a party.
0: I would love that, and I'd love Anna Nicole to be here too.
2: Right.
0: Yeah. But no, I'm sorry. I love it that those
2: bring
0: are my
2: us
0: birthday
2: down.
0: Twins because I do feel like I am their love child. I'm a little bit of both, you know? I pee in the fridge like Anna Nicole and
1: what?
0: I do crosswords like Jon Stewart.
2: And Justin's
0: while I'm peeing
1: in the crisper drawer.
2: Justin's political career has just been ended.
1: That guy pees in refrigerators. I don't know if I trust him with my vote.
2: But you could be a supermodel, so there you go.
1: Well, hey.
0: Yeah. Duh. I don't know. I don't find that challenging enough. I think what I really want to do is direct.
2: Oh, my God. Thank you for that. See, we had some happiness.
1: See, there's some banter in here that breaks up the bad news.
0: I have to cheer it up sometimes. I'm devastated about what you told me about Barney Frank.
2: No, well, yeah, I mean, a lot of people weren't, particularly affected by that because, at the same time, he's trying to advance LGB rights, right? I hate that divide.
1: But the T. He leaves out the T on purpose.
0: I really hate that divide.
2: Well,
0: like
2: okay,
0: it hurts my soul because we're all in this together.
2: At the first Pride event, they were leaving out the T, right?
0: At the very first
2: Pride event, they were leaving out the T.
0: Well, had the T
2: Sylvia,
0: been inserted in there?
2: Sylvia, well, I mean, the T was there at Stonewall.
0: But, oh, was it?
2: Yeah.
0: Okay.
2: No, it was the gay rights movement back then. There were no L's or B's either. That's
0: what, I feel like the whole alphabet thing happened much later.
2: It did because we were trying to be inclusive of everybody. And people were like, well, it's just about gay men. And gay men were claiming everything, but they weren't, the only ones doing the work.
0: What's wrong with that, Melanie? Do you think you need to be included too?
1: Why has it got to be just the men?
0: Because they're men.
1: Ah.
0: I mean, is there any other reason? Is there any other reason?
1: Women can be attracted to other women. I mean, is that not allowed here anymore?
2: Some people can be attracted to both or none at all.
1: Yeah, or both.
2: Oh, my God.
1: I'm just looking for some consistency here. Anyway.
0: Sylvia
2: Rivera went up on stage and she was getting booed down, right? Sylvia was there at Stonewall. She wasn't one of the ones that threw the first brick. She was a little young. She was a minor. At the time, she was friends with Marsha P. Marsha P was like her mom. Aww. And friend, and they both went on to do great things. Sylvia did amazing things, and yet she still found herself homeless half the time. She was doing sex work from teenage years on because there was nothing available for trans people to work in at the time either, and and, of course, back then you didn't get your legal name change and gender marker change in many states and many places, or if you weren't connected to the right things at all. So it was a lot more difficult.
1: You needed
2: back
1: that upper level legal system.
2: Right. So, so we were there from the beginning, but we were also a little too visible. And that's where the gay rights movement was errant in the promotion of straight acting or straight passing gay men. The "we're just like you" thing.
0: What was it? The Manchurian Society that was dress.
2: Oh,
0: conservatively
2: no, not Manchurian.
0: Do all
2: no.
0: this, but
2: was it? Anyway,
0: But in a way, to be devil's advocate, maybe, in a way...
2: The power of Christ compels you.
0: Yes. You're going to get me struck by lightning, for sure.
2: But, yeah, me. I was already approved. I don't know about you.
1: She went to Mass and was fine, so...
0: One thing, I don't like that idea, and I would totally argue against it. I do see that in the conservative 60s, it sort of worked a little bit. You know what I mean? For people to be like, oh, these people are just people just like me.
2: Well, there's a humanization. Right?
0: There you go. You said it in one word.
2: Humanizing us, yes. And in a culture that is only looks-based, but I did this myself throughout life.
0: Exactly.
2: We all did this.
0: Oh, yes.
2: We've all done this where we talk to people and then they're all like, oh.
0: In 1982, people mistook me for a Republican, I'm like wearing...
2: It's your cardigans.
1: It's your cardigans.
0: My cardigans are awesome.
2: I love that band. But, yeah.
0: Yeah, I was wearing...
2: They did a great cover of Iron Man.
0: Cardigans and,
2: yeah. Yeah. And now that song's playing in my head. Anyway. Humanizing is one thing. But to exclude everybody else at the exclusion of everyone else, that isn't acceptable. It's not acceptable. Mm-hmm. It's to bring people in.
0: Yeah.
2: And but they were excluding us from and effeminate men. So little twinks couldn't be a part of it. Mm-hmm. Butch women. There weren't actually non-binary people except for David Bowie. But no, I'm just kidding. this was something that was a problem from the beginning in our movement, and we can't go back there. And that's where Barney was coming from.
0: Yeah,
2: right? He was coming from that respectability, we're just like you point of view.
0: Yeah.
2: And there are different ways of doing that. I was never anybody different than I am when I was talking to these people, I'm just me. But I connected with them when they think that I'm a fire-breathing demon because that's all they've heard. And they don't speak
0: to... That's all you are.
2: They don't speak to trans or intersex or whatever other than their own idea. And I do not breathe fire.
0: That's too bad.
2: Otherwise, I'd be Godzilla.
0: Yeah, that would be a great trick.
2: It would, yes.
0: We could go on the road.
2: Right. I don't even eat fire, except for the chilies. Anyway, that is what I'm talking about. You know, like that exclusion at the cost of part of the community, that division of community, mm-hmm. that desire, because it's out of fear. It's that we're not going to be accepted because there are these people who are a little too flamboyant, mm-hmm. or there's people that are too identifiable, and they're going to get called out. So I'm going to get caught up in their mess. And, you know, I don't want to be. I'm just normal. I just want to be normal. We're all normal. We're all human.
0: I think it also comes from a point of privilege, you know.
2: Oh, absolutely.
0: You know, and yeah. It's just sort of like, these people are different, you know.
2: Yeah.
0: I don't want to be associated with difference because I want to
1: blend
0: in.
1: It's like the social structure of a grade school sometimes.
0: Yes.
1: It is. You know.
0: Very much so. Yes.
2: And
0: why can't we all evolve from that? You know what I mean? And just want everybody to live their best life and to be happy and comfortable.
2: Because a lot of people don't view things as being able to be that way. You know, it's the pie theory. You right. know, there's only so much pie for everybody, and some people are just going to have to go without.
0: But that's just so ridiculous.
2: But and I'm not. Most deserving of pie.
1: It's not pie.
2: No, it's not
0: pie. Is it not pie?
1: It's not yes. pie.
2: No, it's not even turnovers.
1: No.
0: Plus there's
1: or fritters.
0: Pie for everybody, you know?
2: Right. And it's a scarcity model, though.
0: You know, if you and can if get you... married and they can get married, that's not going to do anything to their marriage.
1: Yeah, that's the thing. Yeah.
2: But we have to change the culture of understanding. That's a big thing, too. We have to change this idea that there isn't enough for everybody, enough respect, enough.
0: Yeah.
2: Enough equality. And it says equality for all, right?
0: Right.
2: We're supposed to have that. And that's
0: I
2: all.
0: Guess there's not
2: it doesn't have. It doesn't. It's like you know. If we want to go back to
0: say
2: Jesus,
0: equality until equality runs out, people.
2: Right. Right. Or Animal Farm. Some people are more equal than others. You know, and that's some pigs are more equal than others. Or no, some animals are some more equal than others.
0: Yeah.
2: That was the pigs thing. So yeah, I mean that was a commentary on the way people thought then and
0: yeah,
2: now.
0: Absolutely.
2: And it fits because that's the way people are until they're taught differently. And that's why we have to educate people. That's why we have to be open and honest and out there instead of being closeted and retiring and trying to deflect. Mm-hmm. We just can't.
0: Yeah.
2: So we have to be open. We have to do the brave thing and be out.
0: And you would think that Barney Frank would have evolved. That's the problem. Why don't some people evolve? Like, it seems like it's
2: fear.
0: A human thing.
1: Fear, stubbornness, any combination mm-hmm. thereof. I mean,
2: why change? I'm perfect the way I am.
1: It's always worked for me this way. Why should I change?
2: Yeah.
1: That kind of thinking.
2: That's too hard. Yeah, no. It and there's my derision coming out. But honestly, that's how we all work. I'm not 18 inches tall and running into the corner of the coffee table. You know, I'm now many more inches tall and running into the corner of the coffee table.
1: That coffee table's still there, but you just make contact with a different part of the body now, and
2: now my shins are scarred.
1: More.
2: Yeah,
0: I was gonna say, you sell the scarred shins.
1: It hurts for days, not minutes now.
2: Right. But no, I mean, like we change throughout our lives, and sometimes the part of change that hurts the most is the changing our mindsets. And that might be a little difficult for people, but it has to be done. Sorry. I'm making all these like proclamations of the way it must
1: you're
2: be.
1: Lining up your campaign here. It sounds
0: yeah,
1: like.
0: Yeah, that's what I was thinking too.
2: Dear Lord. No, I don't have time for any more things, okay?
1: Okay.
2: We're still working on the center, right? We're still getting that going. So we'll bring news on that as we have more.
0: Awesome.
2: But cool. Things are advancing quickly.
0: Good.
2: I'll say that. So there's some good news. See? And now Here's some bad news.
1: Oh.
2: What? Oh, did I turn it off?
1: Oh, the bad news went away?
2: No, it's here.
0: That's what you do is just turn it off.
2: Yeah. No. this is something I just popped up into my feed. In my face.
1: Hot news. Hot off the wire.
2: Well, as of May 21st, that's today.
1: Okay. Yeah.
2: According to WFYI in Indianapolis, Indiana is trying to undo court-approved birth record changes for transgender people.
1: Mm-hmm. Trying to undo.
2: Undo. Reverse. Back it up. Beep, beep, beep, beep.
1: So do I get to go before a judge again and argue this case, or is it just unilaterally? So
2: that's the thing. Todd Rokita, our attorney general currently, unless he gets voted out whenever, or asked to resign, is tired of going after doctors who perform life-saving procedures and teachers who believe in equality, and has decided to directly attack trans people by bringing up their record changes. It's not going after the name change part. It's going after gender marker change. And they're doing that as saying that it's falsifying documents, even though it's legal to do, and it has been legal to do in Indiana. Even though many people have done this.
1: Again, this introduces a very bad legal precedent.
2: Yeah.
1: Because anything that's been decided by a judge, never mind a name change or gender marker change, this could apply to anything.
2: Anything. And it didn't involve the Attorney General's office or the state of Indiana at all. It's just going through the system that it's always gone through, and they're saying that they have the right to open these cases. And several cases have been decided already. One of them had been decided negatively for the state. The other ones had reversed. The argument they're using is that because of Brando's executive order that mirrored the president's executive order, saying that there are only two genders, male and female, and two sexes, that is the basis for this.
1: But executive orders are not laws.
2: Right. Right.
1: I mean, how is that so hard to understand for these people?
2: Well, because they have an agenda, and they are – and this ties back into women's rights.
1: Of course it
2: does. Because
1: yeah,
2: you have absolutely to be able to identify people, to categorize, to police, and you can't change things. You can't have any muddy areas. And if people are all just going off willy-nilly and changing up the gender markers, I mean, if your original birth certificate has to be what we're going off of, then my name gets changed back to Johansson because I was adopted. So do I have to go all the way back and my birth father gets put back on the birth certificate? And all of my records from school and everything since I was adopted at 4, do all those get changed? And then I was adopted twice because they screwed up the name the first time. And they had to redo it again. So which one of my birth certificates do we go back to? Or just the first. Let's take everybody's the first. All adoptions are thrown out at this point. There's no such thing anymore. So it doesn't make any sense.
1: We're, definitely bottom 10 on education.
2: Oh, yeah.
1: We have some of the most polluted waterways in the country.
2: The most.
1: Our air is some of the dirtiest in the country.
2: The most.
1: We still have coal-fired power plants that should not be running.
2: Yeah.
1: But we're going to go after trans people.
0: I mean, doesn't he have anything better to do?
1: It just blows my mind this is what they want to prioritize.
0: Exactly.
2: Right.
0: Agreed.
2: Well, because the creating a world that they were comfortable with from, or that their goal is, which is, I mean, they called it the Gilded Age, right? The second Gilded Age. The first Gilded Age, there was zero equality in the United States.
0: Yeah.
2: And they're trying to recreate that.
1: They're going to get it right this time.
2: Yeah. And they're going to undo all the advancements of the 20th century. Uh-huh. That's what they're trying to do. If you look at everything that's passed, that's what they're attacking. And Project 2025 uh-huh. is 33% or 53% realized now.
0: And haven't they also been trying to redefine what child labor is?
2: Oh yeah.
0: I mean,
1: oh, there are there's states they've already been passing laws letting like 12 and 13 year olds work.
2: Ours.
1: So
2: is, yeah, ours our, is we're doing that.
0: Oh, Indiana?
2: Yeah, yeah.
1: Let that's gonna solve the childbirth problem. The, you know, yeah, that's
2: well, you are under babied. You have to get over babied.
1: No,
2: you
1: I'm saying to, this is just
2: under children
1: is disincentivize that, people even more to have. Why would you want your kid born into oh, you're 12, time to hit the factories?
2: Well, why not? Well, that teaches them responsibility and hard work ethic.
1: Oh, does it now?
0: Well, plus, everybody's going to be impoverished. The whole family's
2: going to see, you're going to have more people working.
0: Yeah.
2: So, yeah.
1: Love this, how we're just going backwards so fast.
2: Our struggle feeds into everybody else's. Theirs reflects on ours. It's all of our struggles. And to try to, you know, circle the wagons around just LGBTQ issues or LGB issues or just trans issues or just women's issues or just, you know, along racial lines, whatever, that doesn't work. And that's what's going to aid them in all of our oppression.
1: This and is just,
2: so we have to fight.
1: These are, this is just more old people scared at stuff they don't understand when they should be out playing shuffleboard and golf.
2: It's not just scared. They're going for more power.
1: This oh, yeah.
2: This is ambition.
1: Ambition. And,
2: yeah.
0: I'm also wondering if they're their
1: people
0: failures.
1: People can't even open an email.
0: They're failures at everything else, though. You know what I
1: they
0: mean?
1: They are. They're just, they've failed upward their entire life. They got, yeah. They got the luck to be born into a prosperous time, a post-war. Mm-hmm. We were on the way up because we were the only nation that hadn't been utterly destroyed after World War II. You know, it's just
2: right. But then you look at Gen Z, and they're even more conservative minded than Gen Z men, and they're more conservative minded than.
1: Yeah, I think that's going to change
2: boomers.
1: When they're having to go to basic training and go to
0: yes.
1: foreign lands. I think that's going to change in a really real big hurry.
2: Maybe, yeah. Maybe. I don't think we have to wait.
1: We treat our current veterans so well, you know.
2: Right.
0: Well, that's another thing. Yeah, but treating the veterans terribly.
2: After Vietnam, we still got Reagan.
1: Yeah.
2: And Bush. And that's
1: – And another – and a second Bush.
2: And a second Bush. You know, it was – it wasn't realized after that horrid war. Unnecessary.
1: Well, it's just the short memory of yeah. people is really our downfall, I think, because you just – and some of this stuff that happened didn't happen all that long ago.
2: Right.
1: And it's already been forgotten about.
2: Yep. Moved
0: I
2: on.
0: I mean, in my lifetime, I've seen so much back and forth. You know what I mean? But things do happen that way. You know, nothing is linear
2: right.
0: the thing. And just as I feel we're making progress, something horrible happens, takes it all away. Then you have to fight for it again. You gain it back. And then it gets taken away.
2: But I don't.
0: But what's happening now, I think, is truly alarming, not just for the LGBTQ community, but for everyone.
1: This has a effect.
0: If you're not a white billionaire, you better be worried.
1: There's some trickle down for you. This is going to affect everybody eventually.
0: Yeah, exactly.
1: I mean, we're not even beginning to see the effects of the oil stuff, you know, the Middle East stuff.
0: No, not at all. And I think, Melanie, you made a very good point when you were talking about the trans rights being taken away or evolving into something even worse. I think that the plan is for women, too.
2: Oh, you know, no, it has been. I mean, yeah. Roe got
0: dismantled.
2: Yeah,
0: exactly. Yeah.
2: They're talking about repealing the 19th as their next goal.
0: So you might be like, oh, well, I'm a straight Republican woman, so I'm not worried about what's happening.
2: The SAVE Act. Yeah, all of this. Yeah. It's all a part of.
1: Notice they've quieted down on that, though.
2: No, they haven't.
1: Well, I haven't heard as much.
2: It's not been in the news as much, but they're still pushing it.
1: I was hoping that they were coming to their senses, but that's what I get for hoping, I guess. So,
0: yeah, don't have any hope.
2: I can't believe you uttered the H word on this show.
1: Hope?
2: Yeah.
0: She said the H word.
2: I know.
1: Okay. I'll try to strike that one from my vocabulary.
0: Actually, no, thank you, because that's what we do have is hope.
2: Yeah.
0: Right?
2: Oh, yeah, I wouldn't be here if we didn't.
0: No, exactly. We're not
1: okay,
0: giving up.
1: I will striking that then.
0: Yeah.
1: Staying in my vocabulary.
0: But, yeah, I agree with you. And that is terrifying. So you have to think about if freedoms are being taken away from other people, they're going to be taken away from you as well.
1: Can we just get leaders that weren't born in the 1940s? That's all I ask.
0: Well, there are some very good people born in the 1940s, but I know
1: they're not
0: saying.
1: They're not in government anymore.
0: They're
1: I
0: not
1: don't
0: in
1: think.
0: Government. No.
1: No, they're out playing golf and shuffleboard and pickleball.
0: But, you know,
1: like
0: this was
1: somebody
0: also,
1: that age should be.
0: This
2: Dang,
0: is also
2: wow.
0: the generation
1: Just
0: though,
1: saying.
0: That was there for civil rights, that was there for women's
2: yeah.
0: rights, that was there for gay rights. You know what I mean? So I don't think it's necessarily a generational thing.
2: Yeah.
0: I think it's a thing about who has the power.
1: But it right. does seem to be, and, you know,
2: but
1: nobody can grasp the issues. They can't open an email.
2: Oh, my gosh.
1: Or an attachment in an email. It's like, come on.
2: Anyway, on that note, I'll
1: shut up.
2: You haven't seen how many unopened emails I have.
0: I can tell you right now, I think
1: I never
0: like
1: checked
0: over 4,000.
1: I don't want to know how many's in mine. I just
0: stopped.
1: At this
0: doing
1: point, that. I'm trying to see how high the number will go.
0: All right, is that wrapping it up?
2: Yeah.
0: We've run out of time for Melanie to bum us out any further.
1: Okay.
0: Thank you, Melanie. I really do appreciate what you bring. And
2: you can, you're welcome to my bum anytime.
1: Whoa.
0: Kendra, does she say that to you?
1: I think that was directed at you.
0: Oh.
2: This is why I'm not running for office, folks.
1: There's. Yeah.
0: Blooming Out is a production of WFHB Community Radio and produced by Melanie Davis and Cade Young. Our engineer is usually Alyssa Gray, but today it's Cade Young. For Blooming Out and WFHB, I'm Justin Robertson.
1: I'm Kendra Carter.
2: I'm Melanie Davis. Be well, stay safe, speak truth, manifest equity, demand justice, make good trouble. Love one another and take the power back. Good night from your Blooming Out family.
1: Good night.
0: Good night.

And hello, everyone out there. It's really, really beautiful. When I come in here and when it's beautiful weather out there with the sun shining and everything else, it is so happy and good to be here. And this is Sandy McGinn, and you are with me in the Jazz Suite. So come on in. The doors of the Jazz Suite are wide open. Come on in, settle back, relax, make yourself at home. Come on, make yourself comfortable. And I really do promise to color you with all kinds of sounds, all kinds of thoughts, and maybe set you into, who knows, some great moods, and possibly even deja vus. 2 hours of some

hours of some of the greatest and finest music in this world of jazz. And tonight, it is really going to be a low of 55, mostly cloudy skies, but Friday a high of 71 with a chance of showers, 80% chance actually later on in the day. And then at night, it's going to be showers are likely with a low of 61. And then Saturday, 76 degrees high, 60% chance of showers. And then at night, there's a slight chance of thunderstorms, then mostly cloudy skies, just a little bit of a chance, 10%. And then going down to 60 degrees, and then on Sunday, 81 degrees, partly sunny skies, and then there will be a chance of thunderstorms, and it's Memorial Day weekend, a little early this year. So happy Memorial Day, and to everyone that you want to remember. So we're going to be presenting tonight several artists. And in the last couple shows, I've been bringing to you some of the great artists that have had amazing influence in the world of jazz. And these were artists that were pretty much in the common list of the best 10. But I have a few that I'm going to be playing tonight that I also would put in that category of great influencers of jazz. And we're going to start out with the wonderful Stan Getz. Stan Getz. He is a tenor saxophonist with a sound that I just love the guy's sound. And actually, his nickname, he was given the name because of the sound of his. He was given the name, the sound. Yeah, Stan Getz. His warm lyrical tone earned him this nickname, the sound. And he became a leading figure in cool jazz. And he helped popularize the bossa nova in the United States. So he has a few credits. And we're going to start out with one of my favorite tunes, Willow Weep for Me, right here in the Jazz Suite. Enjoy yourself.

And that was the great jazz trumpet playing of Vinnie Kutrow, who was also performing the tune Willowwood for me. We opened up the set with the wonderful sound of the sound, his nickname, Stan Getz, the late, great Stan Getz. Vinnie is still alive and well, doing well. He's been around the New York City landscaping area because that's the group that he performed Willow Weep for Me, Vinnie Kutrow and the New York City Landscape. And we heard, first of all, on Stan Getz, we heard him performing on the tenor saxophone. Andy Laverne was heard on the piano. Billy Hart was heard on the drums. And interestingly enough, Billy Hart is also part of Vinnie's crew. We also heard on percussion, Efrain Toro, and on bass, Mike Richmond. And that was along with Stan Getz. And that was performed at the Montrose Jazz Festival way back in 1977. And this tune that we heard with Vinnie Kutrow, a great trumpet playing of his interpretation of Willow Weep for Me that we heard. Wonderful jazz trumpet player. And he's performed with some greats such as Horace Silver and Buddy Rich and Lionel Hampton. Traveled extensively throughout the world. And I'm just really happy to bring his music to you as well. If you feel like going out tonight, though, there are some things that are going on. Starting at 7:30, so you don't have much time to get over to Max's place, located at 1280 North College Avenue, Suite 3, will be Sarah and Mark Menefee. And they will be performing from 7:30 p.m. to 9:30. 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

South College in Bloomington, or you could go at 8 o'clock to the Orbit Room, 107 North College Avenue, Suite 001. And you can hear, not hear, but you can see, it's a movie club. It's part of the continuation of the Cicada Underground Movie People, and it's the Orbit Room Movie Club. And it's a short-run series, and you can see Rock and Roll High School, and that starts at 8 o'clock. So these wonderful community events actually are listed and available at WFHB.org, O-R-G, our complete calendar listing. So if you want to get your event listed in the calendar, please send full details to calendars at WFHB.org at least 1 week in advance. The events calendar is a volunteer-powered public service of your community radio station, WFHB. And we're going to continue now with a wonderful, wonderful playing, trumpet playing, of the late, great John Burks Gillespie, better known as Dizzy Gillespie. He's another one that I would put on that list of great influencers in the world of jazz. And he was John Burks Gillespie when he was born, but he got the nickname Dizzy because he used to really fool around and do all kinds of antics and trying to get everybody to laugh. And apparently it worked because he got this nickname Dizzy. And he would joke around during rehearsals, during performing, with his family and friends as well. And he has always kept that wonderful nickname. And the interesting thing about Dizzy being this incredibly great American jazz trumpeter was that he, along with Charlie Parker, helped to pioneer bebop. And he also found the Afro-Cuban jazz that we're going to be listening to him perform now, some of the African jazz sounds that he brought to this country. So here it is.

Thank you.

Okay, Dizzy Gillespie. There's your Afro-Cuban influence right there with the tunes called Manteiga and St. Thomas. And Manteiga was the first part of the entire selection here. And we heard Dizzy on the trumpet, along with Leo Wright on the alto sax and playing the flute. Lalo Schifrin was heard on piano, on bass, Art Davis. Chuck Lamkin was the drummer. And the bongo and the conga and the timpani were performed by, in order, and the bongo, Candido Camaro. Willie Rodriguez performed on the conga, and the timpani was performed by Jack Del Rio, right here in the Jazz Suite with me, Sandy McGinn. And I just wanted to also finish telling you who was playing with Vinny and his trumpet, along with on tenor saxophone, Jerry Berganzi, and Billy Hart, as I mentioned, the drummer, was also heard with Dizzy. Bob Farah was heard on trombone, on piano, Charles Blintick, and Jay Anderson on bass, and that is this group, this incredible group called Vinnie Cutro and the New York City Soundscape, not Landscape. Did I just said Landscape? Well, the second part was correct, but Soundscape. Right here in the Jazz Suite. So we're going to continue now with another great, great influencers on jazz that I would put into a category, the Modern Jazz Quartet. The Modern Jazz Quartet is this musical ensemble known for innovations in jazz forms, incorporating elements of classical music into their repertoire. And the main people, the Modern Jazz Quartet for many, many years was John Lewis on the piano, major composer, on vibraphone, Milt Jackson, another major composer. Percy Heath was heard on bass and on drums, Connie Kay. Right here, again, we're going to be listening to the Modern Jazz Quartet now, and here is Bag's Groove.

Bags Groove, and that was composed by Milt Jackson on the Vibes. And again, we heard John Lewis on the piano on Vibes, Milt Jackson on bass, Percy Heath, and Connie Kay, the drummer. Right here in the Jazz Suite, we're going to be listening to another tune, a beautiful tune, that the Modern Jazz Quartet will be performing for us all. But we want you to know that you can get support for WFHB, because support for WFHB comes from Chris Holly, attorney at law, helping families prepare for Medicaid eligibility for long-term nursing home and at-home care. 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This all-vinyl show is curated by WFHB DJs to give you a glimpse of the music they love, spinning every Sunday from 4 to 6 p.m. right here on station WFHB. And here is the beautiful on Green Dolphin Street. Actually, on Green Dolphin Street was not composed either by Milt or by John Lewis, but it's a beautiful tune, and here it is.

and that's the Modern Jazz Quartet. And there, actually, there is one album that I heard years ago called Third Stream Music, which was totally classical jazz. I called it jazzical classical because it was a combination of classical sounds as well as jazz. It was wonderful. I'm trying to find it. I'll have to really research where I can get that Third Stream Music from the Modern Jazz Quartet right here in the Jazz Suite with me, Sandy McGinn. We're presenting some of the musicians that I would consider to be influencers, as I had presented in the last several weeks in the Jazz Suite. And tonight we're presenting, we already presented Stan Getz, we already presented Dizzy Gillespie, the Modern Jazz Quartet, and we're going to start the second hour coming up in about 4 seconds or so, depending on what clock you're looking at. And it will be incredible trumpet playing, but incredible tenor saxophone playing of Joe Henderson. Joe Henderson, another American jazz tenor saxophonist, incredible career spanning over 4 decades, played with so many of the great giants from Freddie Hubbard and Miles Davis himself, appearing just in Blue Note alone, the publishing recording company, Blue Note. 30 albums just for Blue Note alone. So we're going to be listening to Joe Henderson coming up, but I want you to know that this is Station WFHB. 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Bloomington, Bedford, Ellettsville, Nashville. 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That's O-R-G. And the weather outside continues to be just beautiful. Tonight, mostly cloudy skies, going down to 55 degrees. Friday, it's going to be a high of 71 degrees with a chance of a shower.